0: That's Mitternacht, or At Midnight, concluding the Five Rückert Lieder by Mahler, a 1981 recording by mezzo-soprano Hanna Schwarz, with Claudio Abbado conducting the Chicago Symphony Orchestra. It's often said that the Rückert Lieder forecast the style of Mahler's mature symphonies. We'll hear one of those next, the Symphony No. 7, and later, ballet music from Goldmark's opera, The Queen of Sheba. Stay with us.
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0: This is the Chicago Symphony Orchestra program. I'm Lisa Simeone. This week, we've been bringing you music from the Mahler Festival in Amsterdam. Back in 1920, the CSO's then music director, Frederick Stock, attended the very first Mahler Festival. That event inspired Stock to give the American premiere of Mahler's Seventh Symphony, which took place the following year. We thought it would be a good opportunity to consider what else Stock and the CSO were up to in those years, when Stock was roughly midway through his 37-year tenure. He was known for his Brahms, Wagner, and Strauss, but he also championed some lesser-known pieces. These include Goldmark's ballet music from The Queen of Sheba. Goldmark completed this opera in 1875. The story concerns the Queen's visit to the court of King Solomon. Goldmark's score is written in the style of grand opera. There are many processions, grand entries, and panoramic choruses. A particular high point is the Act III ballet music. This is a 1930 RCA recording, and I should note that it has the mono acoustic you'd expect from the era, but keep your ears open and you'll find music of great charm and color. Frederick Stock leads the Chicago Symphony Orchestra in Carl Goldmark's ballet music from The Queen of Sheba.

The ballet music from The Queen of Sheba by Carl Goldmark with the Chicago Symphony Orchestra led by Frederick Stock. Originally recorded by RCA in 1930, this remastered version was released by Pristine Audio in 2023. And that's all for this week. 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This broadcast was produced by Brian Wise with assistance from Jiwon Sun, Frank Villela, and Logan Goulart. The recording engineers in Amsterdam were Carl Brueggemann and Taco van der Werf, and the producer was Marcia Benders. Our series engineer is Charlie Post. Vanessa Moss is the executive producer. I'm Lisa Simeone.

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A contemporary of Bach, although based in Dresden, not far from where Bach was living in Leipzig, named Johann Friedrich Fasch composed that music. He was born about 3 years after Bach, and that was a suite or an overture in D minor played by Virtuosi Saxoniae. And the conductor was Ludwig Gutler. As you heard, Fasch, a composer more in the Galant style, more simplistic, maybe even more forward-looking in that way than Bach. I'm going to follow that with a hymn by Felix Mendelssohn. It's not sung, at least not in this case. It was originally one of six hymns, this one written for Ascension Day, and it's played by the Oregon Symphony Horns.

A Hymn for Ascension Day by Felix Mendelssohn, performed by the Oregon Symphony Horns. We have here a couple of piano pieces by Johannes Brahms to hear. One is a scherzo. The other, which comes from very early in his career, by the way, the other which we hear right now is one of the last pieces he wrote. It's the Intermezzo No. 2 from the Opus 117 set. And Lars Vogt is pianist.

First of a couple of Brahms piano pieces we'll be hearing. That is one of the last pieces he wrote, Opus 117, number 2. It's an intermezzo in B-flat minor. And Lars Vogt was the pianist. Up next is one of the first pieces he wrote. Peter Vandegraff here with the lineup of music. I think you'll enjoy quite a bit. We have a famous work of Dvořák in just a little bit. We have a Haydn symphony as well. And right now, the Opus 4 of Johannes Brahms, his Scherzo in E-flat minor. This recording is with pianist Wilhelm Kempff.

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More information is at KathleenCollinsCounseling.com.

A rather dark scherzo or joke for piano in E minor by Johannes Brahms, his Opus 4. Beg your pardon, that was E flat minor was the key. And Wilhelm Kempf was the pianist. Very early music by Brahms. Another scherzo here by a man whom Brahms helped to promote, Antonín Dvořák. This is a much more lighthearted scherzo, the scherzo capriccioso, the capricious joke, literally. Here's the Bournemouth Symphony Orchestra led by José Serebrier.

José Cerebrié directed the Bournemouth Symphony Orchestra in some music of Antonín Dvořák that's called the Scherzo Capriccioso, the Capricious Joke, Opus 66. We're going to now turn to music by a man who was known for his practical jokes in person and also in his music. He also wrote a few miniature symphonies, not titled symphonies, but rather called scherzandi, pieces that are joking. The man is Joseph Haydn, and this is a scherzando from the Scherzando number 4.

First movement of a little symphony called a scherzando by Joseph Haydn. Manfred Huss led the Haydn Sinfonietta. Well, we heard those musical jokes by Dvořák and then Brahms before that. This is also something of a musical joke. It's a symphony by Joseph Haydn. And this is one of those pieces in which he plays some practical jokes on the audience, if you listen carefully. It is a mock serious work in D minor. It has a very dramatic opening. And then it goes into a very flippant second theme. And I suppose Haydn was trying to evoke a smile from his audience. There is in the minuet some Gregorian chant for Holy Week. And in the final section, final movement, there's a series of dislocated endings, which are also intended to play a bit of a joke on the audience. This is the Symphony in D minor by Joseph Haydn, and it's recorded by the Orpheus Chamber Orchestra.

That symphony of Joseph Haydn is his symphony number 80 in D minor, a symphony which Mozart was very fond of, by the way. He conducted it on one occasion in Vienna, one of the few symphonies by other composers that he conducted. Has that very fun final movement with all the stops and starts and surprises in it. That performance was remarkably without conductor. It was the Orpheus Chamber Orchestra. Here's one of the Italian songbook of Hugo Wolf. Heb auf dein blondes Haupt, lift up your blonde head and do not sleep.

Olaf Baer, baritone, Helmut Deutsch, piano, and one of the songs from the Italian songbook by Hugo Wolf. In just a few minutes, I'm going to bring you a piano concerto by Mozart, a lesser-known piano concerto, with Leonard Bernstein at the keyboard and conducting. And we'll have some Brazilian music later on as well. Here is something by the American composer Randall Thompson, probably his best-known piece, Alleluia, with Cantus.

Mozart's Two Piano Concerto, music by two British composers born within just a few months of each other. One is named York Bowen, the other is Sir Arnold Bax, and we first hear this Dance of Wild Irravel by Bax, Bryden Thompson, London Philharmonic.

Philharmonic, directed by Brighton Thompson. In a dance, an Irish-inspired dance by Sir Arnold Bax. A lot of his music was inspired by Ireland. And that's called The Dance of Wild Irravel. I will have for you Mozart's 2 piano concerto later on. We have now music by an English composer who was born just a few months after Sir Arnold Bax and remains lesser known than Bax. His name is York Bowen, and this is his trio from 1945, played by members of the Endymion Ensemble.

We've heard some music by an English composer about whom Saint-Saëns said he is the greatest of all English composers, and yet he remains little known today. His name is York Bowen, B-O-W-E-N, his last name is spelled, born in 1884. We heard his 1945 trio, played by members of the Endymion Ensemble. Mozart in a moment. A little more English music. This is from around 1600 by Philip Rossiter, the Galliard of the Countess of Sussex.

Matthew Wadsworth playing the lute there, and a Galliard by Philip Rossiter. It's on now to Mozart, and a recording which dates from 1966, made by a husband and wife duo, Lyubov Brook and Mark Taimanov. They're joined here by what was known as the Leningrad Chamber Orchestra. Lazar Gosman is the conductor here. And this is the two-piano concerto in E-flat major, K-365, by Mozart.

recording from 1966 by two Russian pianists, a husband-wife duo who started playing together when they were 11 and 12 years old, and then, of course, later got married and then had a very musical family performing with their children and grandchildren as well. Lyubov Brook and Mark Taimanov are the names, and we heard them there with what was then known as the Leningrad Chamber Orchestra, Lazar Gosman, the conductor, and the music was by Mozart. Two piano concerto in E-flat, K-365. Which we follow with a song called Die Stille, Silence, from a song cycle of Robert Schumann, Opus 39. Graham Johnson, piano, Mariana Lipovcek, mezzo-soprano.

Die Stille, Silence, from Liederkreis, Song Cycle, Opus 39, Robert Schumann. Marianne Lipovcek was the mezzo-soprano. This is your host, Peter Van de Graaff. You're listening to The Overnight Shift on WVIK Classical, broadcasting from the Rock Island on WVIK 90.3 HD2 and on W252 EM 98.3 FM in Davenport. It's 10 o'clock. I'd like to bring you some Hungarian music for a little while, including the Hari János Suite from the opera of that title by Zoltán Kodály. We first have Liszt's arrangement of the Rákóczi March, played by Leslie Howard.

The famous Rakoczy March, as arranged by Liszt. He actually arranged this several times. This one comes from a collection of 11 pieces for piano called Tsigoyner Epos, having to do with gypsies. Leslie Howard was the pianist. I'm Peter Van de Graaff. We'll be listening to some Verdi and Puccini caprices by each of them after this suite from the famous opera by Zoltán Kodály. Well, actually, the opera is not that famous. The suite, however, is very famous. It's called Hari János, and here's the Chicago Symphony directed by Neeme Järvi.

That was the Chicago Symphony Orchestra, directed by Neeme Järvi, and performing on the cymbalom, an unusual stringed instrument, was Lawrence Kaptein. We heard the suite from the opera Hari Janos by Zoltán Kodály. A couple more little Hungarian pieces. These are both by Liszt from his Cigoyner Epos, and Leslie Howard is pianist.

That was pianist Leslie Howard from a disc called New List Discoveries. And we heard two of a collection of 11 pieces called Zigeuner Epos. The second one used in one of his Hungarian Rhapsodies. Well, we're going to get quite obscure now with two very famous composers, both of them among the greatest opera composers of all time, Giacomo Puccini and Giuseppe Verdi. And we're going to hear caprices by each. In the first case, this is thought to be by Verdi. It's a caprice for, of all things, bassoon and orchestra. So a real rarity. The Giuseppe Verdi Orchestra, led by Riccardo Chailly, with bassoonist Andrea Magnani.

The bassoon soloist was Andrea Magnani, with the Giuseppe Verdi Orchestra of Milan, Riccardo Chailly, conducting. And we heard some music which at least is attributed to a very young Giuseppe Verdi, a rarity indeed, the Caprice for bassoon and orchestra. And another Caprice by another great Italian operatic composer, and again this work dates from early in the career of this man. His name is Giacomo Puccini, and we're going to hear his symphonic Caprice, written when he was yet a student. And purely coincidentally, we have again Riccardo Chailly conducting, this time leading the Berlin Radio Symphony Orchestra.

That was Ricardo Chailly conducting the Berlin Radio Symphony Orchestra, some very early music of Giacomo Puccini written while he was a pupil. It's called Capriccio Sinfonico, and those who know the music of Giacomo Puccini may have been rather surprised that in the middle of that, along comes the opening motif from his opera La Bohème, which, yes, he did recycle that later on. We also got a taste of the great talent of Puccini for melody writing in the secondary theme. And another unexplored corner of Puccini. This is from a disc called The Unknown Puccini, and it features Plácido Domingo with Julius Rudel. We're going to hear his song, Puccini's song, Terra e Mare, Earth and Sea.

There again, the genius for melody of Puccini on display, this time in his song Terra e Mare, Earth and Sea song. Plácido Domingo sang there. Julius Rudel was the pianist. 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It's 11 o'clock. This is Peter Van de Graaff here with some jazz-inspired music by some rather surprising composers. We're going to begin with a piece for harp called Jazz Band by a man born in 1879, a French harpist-composer Marcel Tournier. This is Naoko Yoshino playing harp.

Not too much jazzy about that piece, really, although it's called Jazz Band by a French harpist composer named Marcel Tournier. That was Naoko Yoshino playing the harp. Another rather surprisingly jazz-inspired composer here is Benjamin Britten. And this is one of his so-called songs from Friday afternoons. We're going to hear Jazz Man. And Gabriel and Zoltan Yeni are featured.

And that's all there is to that little piece called Jazz Man. From the Songs from Friday Afternoons of Benjamin Britten, we heard the choir of Downside School, directed by the composer Benjamin Britten, and the pianists were Gabriel and Zoltan Yene. This is a piece by Dmitri Shostakovich for you. It's called Jazz Suite No. 2, but there's not too much really jazzy about it. It's maybe more inspired by lighter music, but it's a whole series of dances, including a couple of waltzes, a polka, some other dances, a march, a finale. Here is the Royal Concertgebouw Orchestra, directed by Ricardo Chailly.

For those who know the music of Dmitri Shostakovich from his quartets and symphonies, it will come as a surprise that he wrote that. And yet, as you heard, there is a lighter side to Shostakovich, and a substantial one at that. We heard the Royal Concertgebouw Orchestra, led by Ricardo Chailly. That's Shostakovich's Jazz Suite No. 2. Maybe better described as a lighter music suite. There's really not much jazz involved there. This is called the Jazz Legato by Leroy Anderson, and he himself conducts.

There's the last of our jazz-inspired pieces. It's called Jazz Legato, and it was played by an orchestra led by the composer of the music, Leroy Anderson. In a little bit, we're going to listen to a set of variations by Ottorino Respighi for cello and orchestra, his Adagio with variations. And I thought I'd pair that here with a piece called Andante with variations. Andante in Italian means going. We often think of it as a slow tempo, but it's actually, it moves along, although perhaps in a slower manner. It's faster than Adagio, so we'll slow things down when we get to the Respighi. Here is Artur Rubinstein, recorded in 1961, and Haydn's Andante and Variations.

That's music by Joseph Haydn, recorded in 1961 by pianist Arthur Rubinstein. The piece is called the Andante and Variations. Which brings us to the Adagio with Variations by the Italian composer Ottorino Respighi. And this is a piece which was written early in his career, 1902. It was originally the slow movement of a concerto, which disappeared. It's based on apparently a folk song from the Romagna region of Italy, given to him, suggested to him by his cellist friend Antonio Certani, to whom the piece is dedicated. We're going to hear a performance by Misha Maisky and the Paris Orchestra, Semyon Buchkov conducting, and this is the Adagio with Variations now by Respighi.

That's one of the earliest surviving pieces we have of the Italian composer Ottorino Respighi, 1902 music. What was originally the slow movement only of a cello concerto, we now know it as the Adagio with Variations, and that was cellist Misha Maisky with the Paris Orchestra, and the conductor was Semyon Buchkov. Here's Bryden Thompson now with the Philharmonia as we listen to one of four Irish dances by Malcolm Arnold.

Third of the Four Irish Dances by Malcolm Arnold, conducted by Bryden Thompson, played by the Philharmonia. This is your host, Peter Vandegraaff, broadcasting from the campus of Augustana College in Rock Island on WVIK 90.3 HD2 and on W252 EM 98.3 FM in Davenport. It is 12 o'clock. I'd like to bring you some Hungarian music for a little while, including the Hari János Suite from the opera of that title by Zoltán Kodály. We first have Liszt's arrangement of the Rákóczi March, played by Leslie Howard.

The famous Rakoczy March, as arranged by Liszt. He actually arranged this several times. This one comes from a collection of 11 pieces for piano called Cigoyner Epos, having to do with gypsies. Leslie Howard was the pianist. I'm Peter Van de Graaff. We'll be listening to some Verdi and Puccini caprices by each of them after this suite from the famous opera by Zoltán Kodály. Well, actually, the opera is not that famous. The suite, however, is very famous. It's called Hari János, and here's the Chicago Symphony directed by Neeme Järvi.

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That was the Chicago Symphony Orchestra, directed by Neeme Järvi, and performing on the cymbalom, an unusual stringed instrument, was Lawrence Kaptein. We heard the suite from the opera Hari Janos by Zoltán Kodály. Couple more little Hungarian pieces. These are both by Liszt from his Cigoyner Epos, and Leslie Howard is pianist.

That was pianist Leslie Howard from a disc called New List Discoveries. And we heard two of a collection of 11 pieces called Zigeuner Epos. The second one used in one of his Hungarian Rhapsodies. Well, we're going to get quite obscure now with two very famous composers, both of them among the greatest opera composers of all time, Giacomo Puccini and Giuseppe Verdi. We're going to hear caprices by each. In the first case, this is thought to be by Verdi. It's a caprice for, of all things, bassoon and orchestra. So a real rarity. The Giuseppe Verdi Orchestra, led by Riccardo Chailly, with bassoonist Andrea Magnani.

The bassoon soloist was Andrea Magnani, with the Giuseppe Verdi Orchestra of Milan, Riccardo Chailly, conducting. And we heard some music which at least is attributed to a very young Giuseppe Verdi, a rarity indeed, the Caprice for bassoon and orchestra. And another Caprice by another great Italian operatic composer, and again, this work dates from early in the career of this man. His name is Giacomo Puccini, and we're going to hear his symphonic Caprice, written when he was yet a student. And purely coincidentally, we have again Riccardo Chailly conducting, this time leading the Berlin Radio Symphony Orchestra.

That was Ricardo Chailly conducting the Berlin Radio Symphony Orchestra, some very early music of Giacomo Puccini, written while he was a pupil. It's called Capriccio Sinfonico, and those who know the music of Giacomo Puccini may have been rather surprised that in the middle of that, along comes the opening motif from his opera La Bohème, which, yes, he did recycle that later on. We also got a taste of the great talent of Puccini for melody writing in the secondary theme. And another unexplored corner of Puccini. This is from a disc called The Unknown Puccini, and it features Plácido Domingo with Julius Rudel. We're going to hear his song, Puccini's song, Terra e Mare, Earth and Sea.

There again, the genius for melody of Puccini on display, this time in his song Terra e Mare, Earth and Sea song. Plácido Domingo sang there. Julius Rudel was the pianist. 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It's 1 o'clock. This is Peter Van de Graaff here with some jazz-inspired music by some rather surprising composers. We're going to begin with a piece for harp called Jazz Band by a man born in 1879, a French harpist-composer Marcel Tournier. This is Naoko Yoshino playing harp.

Not too much jazzy about that piece, really, although it's called Jazz Band by a French harpist composer named Marcel Tournier. That was Naoko Yoshino playing the harp. Another rather surprisingly jazz-inspired composer here is Benjamin Britten. And this is one of his so-called songs from Friday afternoons. We're going to hear Jazz Man. And Gabriel and Zoltan Yeni are featured.

And that's all there is to that little piece called Jazz Man. From the Songs from Friday Afternoons of Benjamin Britten, we heard the choir of Downside School, directed by the composer Benjamin Britten. And the pianists were Gabriel and Zoltan Yene. This is a piece by Dmitri Shostakovich for you. It's called Jazz Suite No. 2, but there's not too much really jazzy about it. It's maybe more inspired by lighter music. But it's a whole series of dances, including a couple of waltzes, a polka, some other dances, a march, a finale. Here is the Royal Concertgebouw Orchestra, directed by Ricardo Chailly.

For those who know the music of Dmitri Shostakovich from his quartets and symphonies, it will come as a surprise that he wrote that. And yet, as you heard, there is a lighter side to Shostakovich, and a substantial one at that. We heard the Royal Concertgebouw Orchestra, led by Ricardo Chailly. That's Shostakovich's Jazz Suite number 2. Maybe better described as a lighter music suite. There's really not much jazz involved there. This is called the Jazz Legato by Leroy Anderson, and he himself conducts.

And there's the last of our jazz-inspired pieces. It's called Jazz Legato, and it was played by an orchestra led by the composer of the music, Leroy Anderson. In a little bit, we're going to listen to a set of variations by Ottorino Respighi for cello and orchestra, his Adagio with variations. And I thought I'd pair that here with a piece called Andante with variations. Andante in Italian means going. We often think of it as a slow tempo, but it's actually, it moves along, although perhaps in a slower manner. It's faster than Adagio, so we'll slow things down when we get to the Respighi. Here is Arthur Rubinstein, recorded in 1961, and Haydn's Andante and Variations.

That's music by Joseph Haydn, recorded in 1961 by pianist Arthur Rubinstein. The piece is called the Andante and Variations. Which brings us to the Adagio with Variations by the Italian composer Ottorino Respighi. And this was a piece which was written early in his career, 1902. It was originally the slow movement of a concerto, which disappeared. It's based on apparently a folk song from the Romagna region of Italy, given to him, suggested to him by his cellist friend Antonio Certani, to whom the piece is dedicated. We're going to hear a performance by Misha Maisky and the Paris Orchestra, Semyon Buchkov conducting. And this is the Adagio with Variations now by Respighi.

That's one of the earliest surviving pieces we have of the Italian composer Ottorino Respighi, 1902 music. What was originally the slow movement only of a cello concerto, we now know it as the Adagio with Variations, and that was cellist Misha Majsky with the Paris Orchestra, and the conductor was Semyon Buchkov. Here's Bryden Thompson now with the Philharmonia as we listen to one of four Irish dances by Malcolm Arnold.

Third of the Four Irish Dances by Malcolm Arnold, conducted by Bryden Thompson, played by the Philharmonia. This is your host, Peter Van de Graaff, broadcasting from the campus of Augustana College in Rock Island on WVIK 90.3 HD2 and on W252 EM 98.3 FM in Davenport. Thank you for listening. It is 2 o'clock. Morning Music by Paul Hindemith.

intimate with Chicago Symphony Brass. I appreciate your company. I'm Peter Van de Graaff, and I'm going to play for you music by the two brothers, Michael and Joseph Haydn, in a little while. Right now, the Clarinet Concerto by Paul Hindemith. Martin Fröst plays clarinet with the Malmö Symphony, Lanschwe the conductor.

One of several pieces written for and commissioned by the great jazz clarinetist Benny Goodman. That's by Paul Hindemith and his clarinet concerto with Martin Fürst and the Malmö Symphony led by Lan Shui. Four clarinetists here, the Lake Effect Clarinet Quartet, performed the Brisk Young Sailor, part of the Lincolnshire Posy, arranged by Percy Grainger.

The Brisk Young Sailor from Percy Grainger's Lincolnshire Posy, performed by the Lake Effect Clarinet Quartet. Now on to the Haydn brothers, Joseph Haydn being the elder, but we're going to start with his younger brother by about 5 years, Michael Haydn. Prolifically wrote in many forms, including symphonies. Here's his symphony number 23 in D, Bournemouth Sinfonietta performs, conducted by Harold Farberman.

The Bournemouth Sinfonietta, conducted by Harold Farberman, and one of the many symphonies by Michael Haydn, Symphony No. 23 in D major. Michael Haydn, the younger brother, of course, of Joseph Haydn, and whereas Joseph was based in Hungary, Austria, with the Esterházy family, Michael Haydn had his career in Salzburg. In fact, he was very close friends with the Mozart family. That was the Symphony No. 23 of Michael Haydn. Now to his brother, Joseph Haydn, and this concertino, little concerto, but it's actually a piano trio, played by L'Arte dell'Arco.

The ensemble L'Arte dell'Arco performing that concertino, little concerto in C, and it's really another name for a piano trio, as you heard. Lucien Renaudin-Vary plays trumpet in this piece, which is called Postscriptum an Haydn by Renaudin-Vary herself.

Trumpeter Lucienne Renaudin-Varry playing her own Postscriptum on Haydn. You're listening to The Overnight Shift on WVIK Classical, broadcasting from the campus of Augustana College in Rock Island on WVIK 90.3 HD2 and on W252 EM 98.3 FM in Davenport. It is 3 o'clock. This is Peter Van de Graaff, your host, with a pair of brothers composers, one better known than the other. In fact, let's start with the better known composer. His name is Karl Heinrich Graun. He worked for the King Frederick the Great of Prussia. And from his opera Cleopatra and Caesar, we have this aria sung by Robert Gamble with Concerto of Cologne, led by René Jacobs from a complete recording.

music by the German Baroque composer born in 1704, Karl Heinrich Graune. Robert Gamble was the tenor there, with Concerto of Cologne and René Jacobs conducting that aria from the opera Cleopatra and Caesar. This is a viola da gamba concerto, that's a predecessor to a cello, by Johann Gottlieb Graun, born in 1702, and Jan Freiheit plays viola da gamba with the Berlin Academy of Ancient Music.

One doesn't often hear viola da gamba concertos. They were often used as accompanying continuo instruments in the Baroque. But that concerto was by Johann Gottlieb Graun, and we heard Jan Freiheit with the Berlin Academy for Ancient Music. This is by one of the greatest of all viola da gambists, as is commonly thought in the French Baroque. His name is Marin Marais. He apparently was something of a hypochondriac and wrote a lot of pieces about health. Here is one such piece, the Asthmatic Allemande.

Markku Luolajan Mikola, viol da gamba, and Anna-Marie Pölhöh, harpsichord, The Asthmatic Allemande, by viol da gamba's composer Marin Marais from the French Baroque. Here again we have viol da gamba, now with lute, in an interesting transcription of the three Janopédie, originally for piano, famous music by Eric Satie, Ron McFarlane lute, and the viol da gambist is Carolyn Surek.

Ron McFarlane Lute, Carolyn Surik, Viola da Gamba, and the three Jeanne au Pied d'Hy by Eric Satie. He wrote that, of course, for piano originally. Famously orchestrated, at least two of them were, by Claude Debussy. Here is some more French music now. It is a suite from a ballet called Cydalise and the Satyr, Cydalise et le Chèvre-Pied by Gabriel Pierney. Suite number two from that ballet is performed by the Lille National Orchestra, Daryl Ung, the conductor.

Music from 1914, 1915 by the French composer Gabriel Pierney. We heard a suite from his ballet, Cydalise et le Chèvre-Pied. A chèvre-pied is literally a goat foot, a satyr. That was the Lille National Orchestra, and Daryl Ong was the conductor. Here's a dance from the French Baroque now. Louis Couperin, the uncle of François Couperin, wrote this minuet.

harpsichordist Blandine Verlet, who has recorded all of the harpsichord works, there's a lot of them, by Louis Couperin of the French Baroque, played that from a suite in A minor. It is a minuet, specifically the Minuet of Poitou. This is your host, Peter Van de Graaff. 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One of the great late string quartets of Beethoven, a little bit later on, the string quartet number 12 in E-flat with a Takacs quartet. I'd like you to stay with me for that. I'm Peter Van de Graaff with some flute music, first of all. From 1961 comes this sonatina, little sonata for two flutes, by Shulamit Ron. Mary Stolper and Mary Hickey are the flutists.

Don't often get to hear music for solo flutes, plural. From 1961, that little sonata, Sonatina, by the Israeli-American composer Shulamit Ron. Two flutists there, Mary Stolper and Mary Hickey, with more flute-related music to follow. You may have heard of the Native American god of fertility, Kokopeli, often depicted as a humpbacked flute player. That is the title of this piece, Kokopeli, by the Native American composer Lewis Ballard. He also called this the Fantasy Aborigine No. 3, Kokopeli. It's performed by the Fort Smith Symphony, John Jeter, the conductor.

Music by the Native American composer Lewis Ballard. The Fantasy Aborigine number 3, which is subtitled Kokopeli, after the Native American god of fertility. It's Fort Smith Symphony there with John Jeter, the conductor. This is for flute, as Kokopeli depicted as a flute-playing humpbacked figure, as you can imagine, mostly from the Southwest. Nora Schulman, though, is the flutist here with Judy Lohman harp. This is the Tambourin by François-Joseph Gosset.

performers Nora Schulman flute and Judy Lohmann harp in that music by the French composer from around Mozart's time, Haydn's time, François-Joseph Gosset. The dance called it Tambourin. And now it's to the first of the late quartets of Beethoven, music from 1825, commissioned by Prince Galitzin. And as with much of the late music, and certainly the late quartets of Beethoven, the music was not well received at its premiere. Beethoven looking far into the future with these masterpieces from late in his life. It is the string quartet number 12 in E-flat, and it's performed here by the Takacs Quartet.

seems inconceivable that Beethoven was fully deaf when he wrote that music. In 1825, the string quartet number 12 of his 16 quartets, and that was the Takacs Quartet performing. Here's some lighter music of Beethoven. Don't often think of him in those terms, but he wrote a collection of 12 contradances. And here is the third of that set with Capella Istropolitana, conducted by Oliver Dohnányi.

A little hard to imagine Beethoven dancing. He wrote a number of dances to make a little extra money. And that's from a collection of 12 contra dances. That was Cappella Istropolitana, and the conductor was Oliver Dohnányi. You are listening to The Overnight Shift on WVIK Classical, broadcasting from the campus of Augustana College in Rock Island on WVIK 90.3 HD2 and on W252 EM 98.3 FM in Davenport. It is 5 o'clock. Good to have you along. Peter Vandegraaff here, looking forward to sharing with you the fourth piano concerto by Saint-Saëns and some music now by a composer who was a close friend of Joseph Haydn, Karl Ditters von Dittersdorf. We have a few different pieces of his. First, Salus Informorum. It's some sacred music by Dittersdorf.

Georg Ratzinger conducting that music of Karl Ditters von Dittersdorf. Although not very well known, Karl Ditters von Dittersdorf had some good company. He played for a time, on a few occasions, just for fun, with Mozart and Haydn and Jan van Hal in a string quartet. Can you imagine hearing that? When Dittersdorf wrote string quartets, he really was in his element, I think. And this is the Franz Schubert Quartet playing the quartet number 5 in E-flat by Dittersdorf.

The group was the Franz Schubert Quartet, playing music not by Franz Schubert, but by Karl Ditters von Dittersdorf, string quartet number 5. And a little more by Dittersdorf from his Requiem, the Kyrie, with Georg Ratzinger and the Regensburger Domspatzen Chorus and Orchestra.

from the Requiem in C minor by Karl Ditters von Dittersdorf, one of the great names in music history. The Kyrie portion with Georg Ratzinger and the Regensburger Domspatzen Chorus and Orchestra. Here is a concert overture by a French composer from the 19th century. Her name is Louise Farranc, famous for being a pianist and piano teacher, but here, music for orchestra, Luxembourg European soloists Christoph König, the conductor.

Christoph Koenig and the Luxembourg European soloists with that music, strongly influenced by Beethoven, but by a 19th century French woman named Louise Farranque, her concert overture number 2. From that same century primarily, although a bit later, comes this music by Camille Saint-Saëns. He wrote 5 piano concertos. He was one of the great pianists of the 19th century. And here is his piano concerto number 4, an interesting work in that it's in 2 movements, very unusual for the time. Here is Alexander Brailovsky and the Boston Symphony conducted by Charles Munch.

The pianist was Alexander Braglovsky. He was joined by the Boston Symphony, conducted by Charles Munch, and that was the Piano Concerto No. 4 of the 5 by Camille Saint-Saëns. Although he's known for one opera, Samson and Delilah, Saint-Saëns wrote many operas very successfully in his day, although they're not heard nowadays. This is from one called Ascanio from 1890, and we'll hear a bit of ballet music with the Geneva Grand Theatre Orchestra, Guillaume Tournier, conducting.

0: That is some ballet music which comes from the opera Ascanio by Camille Saint-Saëns, interestingly, based on the same story of Berlioz's opera Benvenuto Cellini about a sculptor. The Geneva Grand Theatre Orchestra, conducted by Guillaume Tournier. This is your host, Peter Van de Graaff. 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
1: 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I'm Tony Morris. 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And thanks to a gift in loving memory of Adam Bratcher. Thanks for joining me. This week's edition of Classical Guitar Alive features five musical masterpieces by Grieg, Debussy, Beethoven, Fauré, and Granados. We'll start with Grieg's Holberg Suite. It's performed by the Netherlands Guitar Trio.

Opening this week's edition of Classical Guitar Alive featuring five musical masterpieces, we've just heard Grieg's Holberg Suite performed by the Netherlands Guitar Trio. One of Debussy's most beloved pieces is his Clair de Lune. We'll hear it performed by cellist Isang Enders and guitarist Sean Shibe.

Debussy's Clair de Lune, performed by cellist Isang Enders and guitarist Sean Shibe. We'll hear more piano music arranged for duo. This is Beethoven's Piano Sonata No. 27 in E minor, performed by solo duo.

Beethoven's Piano Sonata No. 27 in E minor, performed by solo duo members Matteo Mella and Lorenzo Micheli. You're listening to Classical Guitar Alive. I'm Tony Morris. Next is Forêt's Pavane, featuring guitarist Gerald Garcia and the CSFR State Philharmonic Orchestra, conducted by Peter Brainer.

Fares Pavan, Opus 50, performed by guitarist Gerald Garcia and the CSFR State Philharmonic Orchestra, conducted by Peter Brainer. We'll close this week's edition of Classical Guitar Alive, featuring five musical masterpieces, with the Beijing Guitar Duo performing the Valses Poéticos by Enrique Granados.

0: Closing this week's edition of Classical Guitar Alive, we've just heard the Beijing Guitar Duo performing the Valses Poéticos by Enrique Granados. You've been listening to Classical Guitar Alive. Classical Guitar Alive is broadcast worldwide thanks to the generous support of the Augustine Foundation and the Kadosky Family Fund, and Charles and Taco Parker, and by Augustine Strings, makers of classical guitar strings since 1947, and thanks to a gift in loving memory of Adam Bratcher. Classical Guitar Alive is a nonprofit organization based in Austin, Texas. Music by pluck-stringed instruments like the guitar, the harp, and the ancient lyre have been used in healing for over 3,000 years. That's why our mission is to bring this music to the widest possible audience. 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I'm Tony Morris. 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
3: Coming up this hour on Anytime Classical, a German romantic composer who began his career early with a birthday song for his mom when he was 9. A piece that is the staple of the harp repertoire and a Too Many Notes. I'm Kate Botella with music coming up this hour from Max Bruch, Benjamin Britten, Mozart, and more. Stay right here.

0: Live from NPR News in Washington, I'm Janine Herbst. President Trump says his Board of Peace has reached a deal on what he calls a historic one for the complete disarmament of the militant group Hamas in Gaza. But some of those groups are already pushing back against his claims. NPR's Frank Langfitt has more.
1: Now, the Palestinian Islamic Jihad movement, it's the second largest group in Gaza. They sent out a statement saying the agreement that Trump is touting is inaccurate, and that the group has reservations, as it's currently written. And for the militant groups, I think it's really important for people to remember, giving up weapons could be seen as tantamount to surrender.
0: NPR's Frank Langfitt. It comes nearly 9 months after a U.S.-brokered ceasefire was signed between Israel and Hamas, which has been deadlocked. This as the U.S. and Israel's war on Iran continues. Todd Blanche's confirmation to be attorney general is on hold over the $1.8 billion fund for Trump's allies who say they've been victimized by the government. Blanche says the fund no longer exists, but two outgoing Republican senators are refusing to advance him until they get that in writing. NPR's Eric McDaniel reports Trump says he may try to wait them out.
2: Senators John Cornyn of Texas and Tom Tillis of North Carolina are using their leverage to make sure that the fund, which Trump has suggested could be used to make payments to Capitol rioters, is kaput, as the Justice Department has claimed. In response, Trump posted, quote, "I have no objection to temporarily withdrawing Todd's name if they do not do the right thing and putting him back after Cornyn and Tillis are out of office," end quote. Cornyn tweeted in reply that the president is mistaken if he believes concerns about the fund are limited to himself and Senator Tillis, suggesting they're speaking on behalf of other Senate Republicans. Either way, Blanche, who was already confirmed to a lower DOJ post, can remain acting attorney general. Eric McDaniel, NPR News, the Capitol.
0: The Transportation Department has approved the driverless vehicle company Zoox to start offering rides to paying customers. Federal regulators also say they'll begin gathering data to inform a future national standard for safety for autonomous vehicles, as NPR's Camila Domonoske reports.
3: Zoox, a California-based company owned by Amazon, has been testing its driverless electric vehicle with free rides. Now it has approval to commercially deploy up to 5,000 vehicles total over the next 2 years, starting in Las Vegas. Unlike Google's Waymo, which adds driverless technology to existing vehicles, Zoox uses a purpose-built driverless vehicle. It looks like a box on wheels and doesn't have any steering wheel or pedals. The National Highway Traffic Safety Administration also says it's launching a new consortium to gather data on autonomous vehicles to eventually inform the country's first nationwide safety standards for driverless cars. Camila Domonoske, NPR News.
0: U.S. futures contracts are trading higher this morning. You're listening to NPR News from Washington. Seattle's police chief, Sean Barnes, has resigned days after a deadly shooting at a food festival that left three people dead, four others injured. This after critics complained about a delay in the release of information after the shooting and the status of the number of suspects. Barnes says Mayor Katie Wilson requested his resignation this week during a meeting, but nearly half the city's council released a joint statement slamming his ouster. Investigators arrested a 15-year-old and say another 19-year-old man believed to have been involved has died. There's no word yet on a motive. Hurricane Genevieve off Mexico's west coast is sending powerful waves to Southern California. Carl Kay of member station KPBS has more.
4: Huge swells are pummeling Southern California, and Hurricane Genevieve is cranking up the power. At the same time, a heat wave is rolling through the region. Meteorologist Alex Tardy says temperatures could set records.
5: We're talking maybe 115 in our deserts, perhaps even 120. Hitting 120 in Palm Springs.
4: The heat may bring big crowds to beaches. That means more people may be taking a dip in dangerous waters.
6: Water temp is also 76 degrees right now, so it's very inviting.
4: San Diego Lifeguard Chief James Gartland warns to swim at beaches with lifeguards, and choosing shores with designated swimming areas could help people stay safe. For NPR News, I'm Carly Kay in San Diego.
0: World financial markets, Asian markets were higher by the close. The Nikkei, the main market in Japan, up 4%. U.S. futures contracts trading higher. 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
8: Thanks for listening to Anytime Classical, a production of Classical Music Indie. I'm Kate Botello, your host, with music next from a German romantic composer who's particularly well known for his violin works. But he started composition at the age of 9 when he wrote his first piece for his mom's birthday. This is a romance for violin and orchestra in A minor by Max Bruch. We'll hear Salvatore Accardo as our violinist with the Gewandhaus Orchestra of Leipzig, led by Kurt Mazur.

0: Kurt Mazur conducted the Gewandhaus Orchestra of Leipzig, our soloist Salvatore Accardo in the Romance for Violin and Orchestra in A Minor by Max Bruch.
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0: Up next, a work that is a staple of the harp repertoire that really shows off all the harp's capabilities, all the things that it can do. By Benjamin Britten, he composed this suite for the harp in 1969 for harpist Ajahn Ellis. We'll hear this performed by Astrid von Bruch, who specializes in 19th and 20th century music for the harp.

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Right now, the Hungarian Dance No. 16 in F minor by Johannes Brahms, performed by piano duo Kromelink.

0: Dual Chromalink performed the Hungarian Dance No. 16 in F minor by Johannes Brahms.
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0: This is Anytime Classical, and I'm Kate Botello with something fun for you. Now we're going to go to the movies for a minute, to the movie Amadeus, which is, if you haven't seen it, about Wolfgang Amadeus Mozart. Now, if you've seen this movie, there is a scene in which they are presenting music from Abduction from the Seraglio, and the emperor has something to say.
5: You really liked it, sire.
6: Well, of course I did. It's very good.
5: Of course, now and then, just now and then, it seemed a touch,
6: What do you mean, sire?
5: Well, I mean, occasionally it seems to have, how shall one say, director?
6: Too many notes, your majesty.
5: Exactly. Very well put. Too many notes.
0: So this is the overture to the opera that has too many notes in it by W.A. Mozart. We'll hear this performed by the Calgary Philharmonic Orchestra, conducted by Mario Bernardi.

0: Abduction from the Seraglio by W.A. Mozart.
1: My dear young man, don't take it too hard. Your work is ingenious. It's quality work. And there are simply too many notes. That's all. Just cut a few and it'll be perfect.
0: Thanks for spending this hour listening to music with me, Kate Botello, on Anytime Classical, a production of Classical Music Indie. 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One more work for you this hour. This is from Carl Nielsen, A Little Suite in A Minor for Strings. This is an early work of Nielsen's. It premiered in 1888. And he was still a composition student at the time. But the audience called him out for multiple bows. He was playing in the orchestra, so he had to make his way all the way down to the front. And they had him encore the middle movement. So when you hear the middle movement, imagine hearing it twice. We'll hear now the Orchestra of the Mill perform this little suite, conducted by Andrew Penny.

0: Andrew Penny conducted the Orchestra of the Mill, performing the Little Suite in A minor by the Danish composer Carl Nielsen.
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0: Coming up this hour on Anytime Classical, the formula for classical overtures. Music from an April birthday kid, and a work that is hugely famous, but probably never actually played by the composer. I'm Kate Botella with music coming up this hour from Johann Christian Bach, Carlos Gustavino, and Mozart's super famous Eine kleine Nacht music, which was probably never performed in his lifetime. I know, I can't believe it either, but we'll certainly listen to it and enjoy it this hour. Stay right here.

0: I'm Tracy Singleton, and welcome to What's Happening QC. I am one of your guest hosts that will talk to you about what's happening in the QC, from concerts to plays to art to culture. You get it right here on What's Happening QC. This week, we're talking to Baron Ryan, a visiting artist with Quad City Arts. He'll be here doing a special show on Friday, February 27th at TMBC Lincoln Resource Center, and that is our conversation today. Hi, I'm Tracy Singleton, your host for What's Happening QC. I'm excited to be here today with visiting artist Baron Ryan. Before we get into the introduction of who you are and what you do, I first want to say thank you for being here, but I've heard you've been here before.
1: I have. Yes, this will be my second time in the Quad Cities as an artist in residence. So I'm excited to return and thank you for having me on the show.
0: Oh, no problem. So I had to read up on you. I didn't catch you the first time. I'm excited to catch you the second time. But you're not your classical pianist, a classical pianist from what I've read, right?
1: Yes.
0: So why don't
1: yes.
0: you give us a little bit of your background?
1: Yes. Well, I started as a classical pianist. I have a concert pianist as a father and also a musician as a mother. They met in music history class in college. So I grew up with music all around me, all different sorts of music, though. My father is, he is a diploma recipient from the 1975 International Chopin Competition, but he's also a member of the Oklahoma Jazz Hall of Fame. So that's a kind of a range of the influence that I grew up with. Mm-hmm. I went to University of Oklahoma to get a piano performance degree and then realized that while it's good to do what other people are doing when you're in school, when you're trying to make it as a performer, you ought to do what other people are not doing.
0: Exactly. So you stand out.
1: Yes. So I realized that I had this kind of sensibility for American music, especially jazz, ragtime, and then beyond that, funk and pop and other styles that I wanted to infuse into my own playing. So I started, I started basically just trying to mix my different influences together in a way that was fun for me and unique for the audience. And so I say that I make music in which classic meets cool,
0: right?
1: Because then I can tell a story about how the music that I'm about to present came together.
0: Wow. So you have many influences. Obviously, your parents, your father, you were classically trained, but you've put in your own spin on things, correct?
1: Right. Alrighty. Right.
0: So then I've also read that you were asked to create a piece to commemorate the Tulsa Massacre. Mm-hmm. And I know that you will be here all week long visiting different schools and community centers, but you are having a concert where you'll be featuring that piece, correct?
1: Exactly right. Yeah. So I have a week full in Quad Cities. In the Quad Cities, I have three performances or outreaches a day, a lot in schools, one or two public performances as well. You can go to the Quad City Arts website to see where I'll be and where you can find me. But the culmination of the trip, of the visit, will be a concert with two other musicians, a violinist and cellist, and together we're going to perform my piece for violin, cello, and piano called There Arises Light in the Darkness. It's a piece that I was asked to write to commemorate the centennial observance of the Tulsa Race Massacre.
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3: This is Anytime Classical, a production of Classical Music Indie. I'm your host, Kate Botello. Happy to share with you now music of Johann Christian Bach. This is an overture dating to 1761. It's overture number 3. Now, here's the thing with classical overtures. You think of the overture as something that is the introduction to something coming up, like a Broadway overture that's a medley of the songs coming up. But an overture in the classical period was just something saying the concert is going to begin. It wasn't related to any of the subject matter. And an overture was also kind of a mini symphony. So they all had the same formula: fast, slow, fast. This one goes right along with that. The first one, festive, with trumpets, and then slow and fast again. This overture, number 3 in D major, is performed by the Academy of Ancient Music, conducted by Christopher Hogwood.

0: Christopher Hogwood conducted the Academy of Ancient Music, performing that made-to-measure overture, number 3 in D major, dating to 1761, by Johann Christian Bach.
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0: Up next this hour, music from a composer I always say is the most English ever, because Gerald Hugh Tyrwhitt Wilson is also known as Lord Berners. I mean, you just don't get any more English than that. These are themes from the film score to the 1947 version of Nicholas Nickleby, which was the third novel by Charles Dickens, originally a serial, a sharp critique of Victorian England, especially the way children were treated. We'll hear the Royal Liverpool Philharmonic perform this music, conducted by Barry Wordsworth.

Movie music from 1947, Nicholas Nickleby by Charles Dickens. That was music of Lord Berners, a.k.a. Gerald Hugh Tyrwhitt Wilson. Now from J.S. Bach, the very brief two-part invention number 8 in F major.

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3: Right now on Anytime Classical, music from one of our April birthday kids. This one is the composer Carlos Gustavino, born in Argentina on April the 5th, 1912, to Italian parents. He wrote a lot of piano and vocal music, more than 500 works, and he did not start out as a musician. Originally, he studied chemical engineering to please his parents, but then eventually pleased the rest of us with his awesome music. So right now, let's hear his Sonata No. 2 in E minor for the guitar, performed by Maria Isabel Sewers.

Maria Isabel Sewers, guitarist, performed the Sonata No. 2 in E minor for guitar by our April birthday kid, Carlos Gustavino, born in Argentina on the 5th of April, 1912. Thanks for spending your hour with Anytime Classical, a production of Classical Music Indie, and me, your host, Kate Botello. I've really enjoyed sharing music with you this hour, and this next one, I just can't believe the story that goes with this. But apparently it is true. One of the most famous pieces of classical music of all time, I venture to say, Wolfgang Amadeus Mozart's Eine kleine Nachtmusik, the Serenade No. 13 in G major that he composed in 1787. Now, a serenade like this was meant to be just a fun little thing for chamber ensemble, usually played outdoors, often then with wind instruments so that the sound would carry. That was really just the whole purpose of it. They were not intended to be any big shakes, which is why some folks find this serenade a little surprising, because the composition is so thorough and so good. It's like almost a little too good just to be a serenade. And the thing that makes it totally wild to me personally is that Mozart probably never performed this music in his lifetime. He just kind of tossed off this little lovely thing, put it in a box, forgot all about it. Can you imagine being that talented? Just make something tremendous and forget about it? Well, we'll use our imagination as best we can as we listen to the Serenade No. 13 in G major, Eine kleine Nachtmusik by Wolfgang Amadeus Mozart, performed by the Chamber Orchestra of Europe, conducted by great flutist James Galway.

0: Master of the Flute James Galway conducting the Chamber Orchestra of Europe in Eine kleine Nachtmusik, the Serenade No. 13 in G major by W. A. Mozart, a little night music. I'm Kate Botello. Thank you so much for listening with me. This is Anytime Classical.
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0: Coming up this hour on Anytime Classical, a romance for cello and orchestra written by a teenager. A fantasy written by one of the greatest cellists in history. And a Franco-Lunar March, a waltz of the mysterious kiss in the eye, and a high society can-can. I'm Kate Botello with music coming your way this hour from a teenaged Richard Strauss, the genius cellist David Popper, and the brilliant kook Erik Satie, along with a lovely little work by Francois Devien to wrap up the hour. I'm Kate Botello. It's going to be great. Stay right here.

First up this hour, music from the Mexican composer Manuel Ponce. This is Estrellita, which means little star. We'll hear this performed by the Festival Orchestra of Mexico, conducted by Enrique Batiz.

Enrique Batiz conducted the Festival Orchestra of Mexico performing Estrellita, which means little star, by the Mexican composer Manuel Ponce. You're listening to Anytime Classical. We're a production of Classical Music Indie, and I'm your host, Kate Botello, with music now from Richard Strauss, composed in 1883 when he was in his late teens, a romance for cello with orchestra in F major. We'll hear this performed by the Tokyo Metropolitan Symphony Orchestra, our cellist, Mari Fujiwara, and this is conducted by Hiroshi Wakasugi.

0: That was cellist Mari Fujiwara performing with the Tokyo Metropolitan Symphony Orchestra. That was the Romance for Cello with Orchestra dating to 1883, written by a then 19-year-old Richard Strauss.
1: While Hildegard of Bingen was writing her visionary poetry and music in Germany, the troubadours were singing about distant love in the south of France. The next early music now combines medieval, sacred, and worldly love, performed by Sequentia and Obsidienne. I'm Sarah Schneider. 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
0: 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I'm your host, Kate Botello. 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Right now we're going to hear music composed by one of

Maria Kleagle performed a fantasy on a Little Russian theme by David Popper. Up next, early music for brass, a fancy for five by John Cooper, performed by the American Brass Quintet.

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2: Hello, I'm Michael Barone, host of Pipe Dreams. 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
0: This is Anytime Classical. I'm your host, Kate Botello, with some fun now with Erik Satie. Now, if you have listened to me for a little while, you know he is my all-time favorite classical kook. There are so many stories to tell you about him. Right now, I'll tell you about his book, The Memoirs of an Amnesiac, composed in 1913, which included a section called A Day in the Life of a Musician, including the phrase, "Every hour a servant takes my temperature and gives me another." We're about to hear his satirical take on cabaret songs or dance hall tunes. This is called La Belle Excentrique, which is like the pretty eccentric. And there are four cute movements here. The Grand Ritornello, the Franco-Lunar March, the Waltz of the Mysterious Kiss in the Eye, and the High Society Can-Can. And as you can tell, he composed this entire work with tongue placed firmly in cheek. This is for two pianos, played here by Clara Cormandy and Gabor Eckhart.

Gabor Eckhart and Clara Cormandy, pianists, performed La Belle Excentrique, ending with the high society can-can music of the delightful Excentrique Erik Satie. Thanks for spending this hour listening to music with me, Kate Botello, on Anytime Classical. We're going to wind things up with music from François Devien, who was the professor for flute at the Paris Conservatoire from 1795 to 1803. He was also really good at the bassoon. He played the bassoon with the Paris Opera. This instance, though, is flute music, a concerto for flute number 4 in G major, performed by the Russian Philharmonic Chamber Orchestra. This features Alain Tabankar as our flutist.

0: Flutist Alain Debankov performed with the Russian Philharmonic Chamber Orchestra performing the Concerto for Flute No. 4 in G Major by François Davien. This is Anytime Classical. Thanks for listening this hour.
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American composer Coleridge Taylor Perkinson was named for the biracial British Romantic era composer Samuel Coleridge Taylor. Perkinson had a prolific career as a jazz pianist, film score composer, and classical composer. His string quartet No. 1, Calvary, is based on the Negro spiritual Calvary. Yet Perkinson said of the work, "When I sat down to write this string quartet, I was not trying to write something black. I was just writing out of my experience." The influences of his diverse career are evident in this work that is certainly classical, but heavily relies on jazz chords and other non-classical elements. We'll listen to this work later this hour here on Anytime Classical. I'm your host, Denise Finnegan Hill. A short work for two pianos by Erik Satie called The Disagreeable Insights. We'll hear Clara Kermendi and Gabor Eckard.

Kandus, performing Alleluia by American composer Randall Thompson. I appreciate your company. I'm Peter Van de Graaff with the performance of a Mozart piano concerto for you to enjoy. This is Leonard Bernstein at the piano, also leading the Vienna Philharmonic, as we listen to the relatively rarely heard piano concerto number 15 in B-flat.

Leonard Bernstein, the Vienna Philharmonic, and Mozart's Piano Concerto No. 15 in B-flat. Little Born by Mozart. This is a song of his, as Luisa burned the letter of her unfaithful lover.

0: Urbana. Let's see what's going on the Board of Trade. We start with September wheat currently down 26 at 637 and a half. Corn for September currently down 4 and a half at 441 and a quarter. Beans for August up 1 3/4 at 1179. Bean meal for August down $2.10 at 312. Live cattle for August up 85 at 232.07 and a half. And lean hogs for August up 57 and a half at $99 even. Here's your IPM News forecast from meteorologist Andrew Pritchard for today. Mostly cloudy, showers and thunderstorms likely, high of 80. For tonight, cloudy, showers and thunderstorms likely, low of 67. And for tomorrow, mostly cloudy, showers likely, high of 75.
1: Among Baroque composer George Frideric Handel's most famous works, music for the Royal Fireworks comes close to the top. It was written as a commission for George II of Great Britain for London's Green Park Fireworks in 1749. The music celebrates the end of the War of the Austrian Succession. It was popular from its first performance and has remained so. Written in 5 short movements for Baroque wind ensemble with kettle drums, we'll hear this work later this hour. 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I'm your host, Denise Finnegan-Hill.

Caprice Viennois by Fritz Kreisler. 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

Violinist Luigi Alberto Bianchi and pianist Pierre Narciso Massi performed Caprice Viennois by Fritz Kreisler here on Anytime Classical. Piano Sonata number 2 by American composer George Walker. Here's a recording of pianist Stephen Beck.

0: Stephen Beck performed Piano Sonata No. 2 by American composer George Walker.
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0: This next work is written by Sergei Prokofiev, a Russian composer who lived from 1891 to 1953, but it sounds like it was written much sooner. He's emulating the sound of classical composers such as Haydn and Mozart in his classical symphony, performed here by the English String Orchestra under the direction of Yehudi Menuhin.

Music of Sergei Prokofiev, Symphony No. 1, Classical. Yehudi Menuhin led the English String Orchestra. 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Thanks so much for joining me today. I'm your host, Denise Finnegan-Hill.

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3: 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I'm your host, Denise Finnegan-Hill. This next work by living American composer Lida Greer won the New York Philharmonic Young Composers Prize in its solo piano version. It was originally for flute and clarinet, which is the version we'll hear now. This is 3x2, performed by flutist Mary Stolper and clarinetist Eric Mandet.

Flutist Mary Stolper and clarinetist Eric Mondat performed 3x2, composed by Lita Greer. We'll finish off the hour with music from the Baroque period by George Frideric Handel, a famous one, from his music for the Royal Fireworks. This was written for George II of Great Britain and London's Green Park Fireworks in 1749, celebrating the end of the War of Austrian Succession. Here is the English concert under the direction of Trevor Pinnock.

0: Trevor Pinnock led the English concert in Royal Fireworks Suite, composed by George Frideric Handel.
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0: Jesse Montgomery is a living Grammy Award-winning American composer. In 2017, she wrote a work called Coincident Dances. This work was inspired by the various musical sounds the composer hears when walking through New York City. Sounds she describes as, quote, a multicultural oral palette, end quote. The work fuses several sound worlds, including English consort, samba, mbira dance music from Ghana, swing, and techno. Some of the experiments were inspired by actually hearing two types of music together as she walked, and others she came up with on her own. This unique work, and many more to come, this hour here on Anytime Classical. I'm your host, Denise Finnegan Hill.
1: Live from NPR News, I'm Lakshmi Singh. President Trump's convened a cabinet meeting at Camp David where he gave pointed responses to reporters' questions today. He blasted GOP holdouts, including outgoing Senator John Cornyn, for failing to advance Todd Blanche's nomination for attorney general. Has to do in part with Trump's settlement with the IRS that included a controversial $1.7 billion compensation fund. On the U.S. war with Iran, Trump expressed frustration with Tehran's negotiators.
2: I'm losing faith in them. Because they do lie and they do misrepresent. Well, the other day, the five missiles were shot. We knocked them down, but we were in the midst of a negotiation. I mean, I'm waiting for Steve to call me. How's the negotiation going? And instead, I got a call from Pete that they just shot five missiles at one of our bases in Jordan.
1: Trump faces low public approval ratings in part over the war. A federal plan for addressing a water crisis affecting seven western states is now public. It seeks to curb usage, and the Bureau of Reclamation says the plan would be updated every 2 years. The Colorado River provides water to tens of millions of people, but it's facing dire drought conditions. Three lower basin states affected, Arizona, California, Nevada, could face dramatic cuts in their water use over the next couple of years. Sarah Porter lives in Phoenix, one of the major cities that relies on the Colorado. She's a director of the Kyle Center for Water Policy at Arizona State University.
3: The federal government, through the U.S. Bureau of Reclamation, which manages the reservoirs and other infrastructure, has issued what they're calling a 10-year decision framework. And it's basically a statement of the Bureau's idea of its full authority to respond to conditions on the reservoirs as they develop. You know, whatever is thrown at it, it's what the Bureau believes it has authority to do.
1: Porter speaking with NPR's Here and Now. The Trump administration wants taxpayers to pay millions in reimbursements for security around its 250th anniversary celebrations. NPR's Rachel Treisman has details.
4: The Department of the Interior is asking Congress for $10 million to cover what it says are elevated security costs for three events on the National Mall, a prayer event in May, the Great American State Fair, and the 4th of July fireworks. Congress already allocated $150 million to events celebrating America's milestone birthday. Most of that money went to Freedom 250, the White House-backed group behind the high-profile events in D.C. The group has not disclosed how much money it raised from donors. Democrats say Freedom 250, not taxpayers, should cover the additional costs. The group has more events planned for August, including an IndyCar race near the National Mall. Rachel Treisman, NPR News.
1: From Washington, this is NPR.
5: Four past 12 on this Friday. Thank you for listening. This is Jim O'Hara with a check of news on Quad Cities NPR WVIK. The Illinois Prisoner Review Board is expected to decide today whether to release a downstate former cop convicted of murdering an unarmed black woman 2 years ago.
6: Sean Grayson has served about 7 months of his 20-year sentence for fatally shooting 36-year-old Sonia Massey. She had called 911 to her Springfield area home to report a potential prowler. Grayson was one of the responding officers. A jury last fall found Grayson guilty of second-degree murder after he shot her to death in her kitchen. His attorneys ever since have sought a reduced prison sentence and now an early release due to medical reasons. They say Grayson is battling stage 4 colon cancer in his liver and lungs. If his petition is granted, Grayson will be under mandatory supervised release for 5 years. I'm Mawa Iqbal.
5: Davenport police report a teenager died after crashing his motorcycle early yesterday morning in the area of East River Drive and East 4th Street. The initial investigation indicates the 19-year-old man was riding eastbound on River Drive about 2 a.m. when the motorcycle struck a curb and lost control. He was taken to Mercy One Genesis Medical Center in Davenport and later died of his injuries. His name has not been released. That crash is still under investigation. WVIK Quad Cities weather, showers and thunderstorms likely throughout today and tonight. Between 1 and 2 inches possible, high today 76. Showers and thunderstorms continuing tonight and into Saturday. Saturday's high 75.
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0: Scherzo number 1 in B minor by Frédéric Chopin. Here's pianist Shura Tchaikovsky.

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0: Next up is a 2017 work by the Living Grammy Award-winning composer Jesse Montgomery, titled Coincident Dances. The piece is inspired by various musical sounds she hears when walking through New York City. The piece fuses several sound worlds, including English consort, samba, and bira dance music from Ghana, swing, and techno. Here is the Chicago Sinfonietta under the direction of Mayan Chen.

0: Coincident Dances by Jesse Montgomery. Mayan Chen led the Chicago Sinfonietta.
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4: I'm your host, Denise Finnegan-Hill, and you're listening to Anytime Classical. This next work by Finnish composer Anu Johanni Rautavaara was left incomplete when he died in 2016, but was later finished by a student. This is Serenade pour mon amour, which he wrote for violinist Hilary Hahn, who we'll hear in this recording along with the Radio Philharmonic Orchestra of France with conductor Mikko Franck.

Serenade por Mon Amour by Anu Johanni Rautavaara. We heard violinist Hilary Hahn and the Radio Philharmonic Orchestra of France under the direction of Miko Frank. We'll finish off the hour with music of Georges Mathias Mon that was actually arranged by Arnold Schoenberg. This is his cello concerto in G minor, performed here by La Stagione Frankfurt with conductor Michael Schneider and cello soloist Rainer Zipperling.

0: Rainer Zipperling was on cello, and Michael Schneider led La Stagione a Frankfurt in Cello Concerto in G Minor by George Matthias Mohn.
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0: Sir Charles H.H. Perry was an English late Romantic composer and music historian. He favored absolute music for many of his works, although he did write one work designated as a symphonic poem in 1914 called From Death to Life, which was also one of his last major orchestral works. It is written in two movements, one about death and the other about life, and is likely linked to the composer's thoughts at the beginning of the First World War. The work is also reflective of the composer's humanist views in relation to resilience in the face of impending death. We'll listen to this fine work and many more to come later this hour here on Anytime Classical. I'm your host, Denise Finnegan Hill.
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1: Stardate July 31st. The sun is getting bigger, hotter, and brighter. The change isn't enough to notice during a human lifetime, or even a thousand lifetimes. It plays out over hundreds of millions of years, and it's all the result of changes deep inside our star. Like all stars in the prime phase of life, the sun is fusing atoms of hydrogen in its core to make helium. That generates the energy that makes the sun shine. As the amount of helium builds up, the core gets denser, so gravity squeezes it more tightly. That speeds up the fusion reactions, making the core even hotter. Radiation from the hotter core pushes on the sun's outer layers, making the sun bigger. It also makes its surface hotter. The combination of bigger and hotter makes the sun brighter. So over its 4.5 billion year lifetime, our star has grown about 15% wider and perhaps 40% brighter. That should mean that the young Earth would have been an ice ball. But studies suggest the atmosphere was much thicker when Earth was young. The atmosphere also contained much more carbon dioxide and other greenhouse gases. They trapped more heat, keeping Earth from freezing over. The sun's bigger, hotter, brighter trend will continue. In perhaps 1 billion to 2 billion years, it'll be so hot and bright that Earth's air and oceans will boil away. That will reduce our planet to a bare cinder. Today's program was made possible by Mercer Caverns in Calaveras County in California's historic gold country. More information at mercercaverns.net. For the McDonald Observatory, I'm Billy Henry.
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0: Overture to the opera King and Marshall by Peter Arnold Heise. Johan Hiek Knudsen leads the Royal Danish Orchestra.

0: Music of the Danish romantic composer Peter Arnold Heise. That was the overture to his opera King and Marshal, performed by the Royal Danish Orchestra with conductor Johan Hye Knudsen.
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0: We'll hear music of an Austrian classical composer next, named Georg Christoph Wagenseil. He was sort of the grand teacher of Beethoven. His pupils included Johann Baptist Schenk, who went on to teach Beethoven. This is a symphony in G minor, performed by Le Orfeo Baroque Orchestra under the direction of Michi Geig.

0: Symphony in G minor by Georges Christophe Wagenseil, Michigaik led L'Orfeo Baroque Orchestra. Here on Anytime Classical, I'm your host, Denise Finnegan-Hill.
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0: This summer, you spent 2 months at the BBC Proms, and you didn't even have to spring for the plane ticket to London. I'm Steve Seal, host of Symphony Cast. 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
3: Solo piano music of the French composer Cécile Chaminade now. This is Air de Ballet, performed by pianist Eric Perkin.

Pianist Eric Parkin performed Air de Ballet by Cécile Chaminade. Finally, music of the English Romantic composer Charles H.H. Perry. This is the singular tone poem he wrote, as he favored absolute music for most of his compositions. This is called From Death to Life, in two movements, the first about death, the other about life, and is likely linked to the composer's thoughts at the beginnings of World War I. The work was composed in 1914. Here's a recording of the London Philharmonic Orchestra under the direction of Matthias Bamert.

0: Music of English composer Sir Charles H.H. Perry, a tone poem titled From Death to Life. Matthias Bammert led the London Philharmonic Orchestra.
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4: Unpaid overtime. No two words can more quickly erase the smile from a musician's face. If the clock has run out, it's time to move on to the next gig. Yet English composer Eric Coates, having just used up his three-hour recording session, steeled his nerve and asked the members of the London Philharmonic if they would kindly go on. They agreed, and within just a few minutes, the composer had a complete performance of his London suite. And within months, that final movement, recorded in overtime, became his greatest hit. I'm Michael Toulouse. Stay with me for a fully funded recording of that well-known music of Eric Coates.

0: Cheers ring out as more migrants arrive on the shores of the Spanish territory of Ceuta, recorded today by Reuters News Service. Local authorities estimate more than 60,000 people swam from nearby Morocco in the last 24 hours alone, and that at least 57 people died, some by drowning, others in a stampede, to cross a breakwater barrier near a border checkpoint. More from Terry Schultz.
1: Spanish authorities say they've turned back roughly half the people who arrived in the tiny Spanish town of Ceuta by land or sea from Morocco. European Commission Chief Ursula von der Leyen says she's assigned officials to help Spain manage the situation, insisting the crossings must stop immediately and that smuggling networks must be dismantled. She underscores that people entering the bloc must be returned quickly. Several EU governments have called for the suspension of Spanish participation in the passport-free Schengen system so that the migrants cannot travel on into other countries. The Italian government says it's temporarily closed its air and sea borders with Spain, and France announced it will step up controls at the Spanish border. For NPR News, I'm Terry Schultz in Brussels.
0: Hamas denies it agreed to a deal with President Trump's Board of Peace to completely disarm. The Palestinian militant group in Gaza is pushing back after Trump announced there was a deal for Hamas disarmament and the simultaneous withdrawal of Israeli forces. NPR's Franco Ordonez has the latest.
2: The problem seems to be a disagreement over what comes first, whether it's Israel pulling out of Gaza or Hamas handing over their weapons. Now, the Board of Peace says, quote, withdrawal must move in lockstep with the decommissioning. But a senior Hamas official told NPR that they would only give up their weapons if Israel withdraws from Gaza first.
0: NPR's Franco Ordonez reporting. Michigan's primary is Tuesday. Congresswoman Haley Stevens and former public health official Abdul El-Sayed are in a fierce battle for the Democratic Senate nomination, mirroring national divisions in the party. NPR's Sam Greenglass has more.
3: Air Force veteran Joel Rutherford worries the primary is tearing Democrats apart.
4: You have candidates that are very different. And I think what happens is this passion has just become so big.
3: Rutherford is supporting El-Sayed and thinks about his choice this way.
4: We're not going to get everything we want, but we have to at least try.
3: The pro-Israel lobbying group AIPAC is also spending millions to boost Stevens and oppose El-Sayed, who supports ending military aid to Israel and has made calling out corporate money in politics a key message. Alan Wolf says he believes Stevens is the one who can beat Republican Mike Rogers this fall.
5: You cannot win in Michigan without being able to sway independents. Haley is a fairly middle-of-the-road candidate who can actually do that.
3: Sam Greenglass, NPR News, Metro Detroit.
0: This is NPR. A federal plan for addressing a water crisis affecting seven western states is now public. It seeks to curb usage, and the Bureau of Reclamation says the plan would be updated every 2 years. The Colorado River provides water to tens of millions of people across the region, but it is facing dire drought conditions. Three lower basin states affected, Arizona, California, Nevada, could face dramatic cuts in their water use over the next 2 years. Cubans fleeing the island's economic crisis are seeking new destinations after the Trump administration cut off permissions to enter the United States. Catherine Osborne reports many are looking south to Brazil.
6: More than 41,000 Cubans sought asylum in Brazil last year. That's a record, and this year is on track for similar numbers. 57-year-old Jose Ramirez fled Cuba for Brazil in February, crossing the Amazon. He said many Latin American countries are tightening borders like the U.S.
7: Da posibilidad de darte papeles para trabajar.
6: But Brazil gives asylum seekers work permission and access to social services. Anti-migrant sentiment doesn't dominate local politics, says aid worker Larissa Jachirana.
8: It's because we don't have a large percentage of migrants in Brazil.
6: Now, many in Brazil's small immigrant population are Cubans. For NPR News, I'm Catherine Osborne in Rio de Janeiro.
0: The U.S. stock market continues to swing between losses and gains. Right now, the Dow is up 291 points, or roughly 0.5%. I'm Lakshmi Singh, NPR News.
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10: Scandinavian chamber music ensembles, for years now, have been livening up their set lists with music by Danish composer Nancy Dahlberg. Her string quartet number 2 probably gets the most play, but Dahlberg wrote much more than just that. Between 1914 and 1935, she wrote around 40 songs, orchestral music, 2 other string quartets, and more. Although her wealthy father refused to send her to the Royal Conservatory in Copenhagen, he did pay for private lessons with important composers, including Johann Svensson and Carl Nielsen. Dahlberg lived from 1881 to 1949. This is her Capriccio for orchestra.

0: Franz Rasmussen led the Danish Philharmonic in the Capriccio for Orchestra by Danish composer Nancy Dalberg.
1: This is the Composer's Datebook for July 31st. I'm John Burge. On today's date in 1892, the Washington Post's headlines included one that read, Sousa's Farewell Toot, Last Appearance of the Marine Band Under His Baton. Admirers of the popular conductor crowd forward for a farewell shake of the hand at the close of his final concert on the White House grounds. In his 12-year tenure with the Marine Band, John Philip Sousa had made it one of the finest touring ensembles in his day. Sousa was famous coast to coast, but not all that well paid. While on tour early in 1892, Sousa had been a

but not all that well paid. While on tour early in 1892, Sousa had been approached in Chicago by an impresario with a business proposition. "Why not form your own band, Mr. Sousa? I can offer you 4 times your Marine Corps salary, plus a percentage of the new band's profits." Sousa thought it over, and upon his return to Washington, D.C., submitted his resignation, effective July 31, 1892. His final concerts with the Marine Band took place on July 29th and 30th of that year. With that, one important chapter of Sousa's musical career had ended, but another was just beginning. Over the next 4 decades, the Sousa Band would go on to become famous worldwide. Composer's Datebook is produced by APM, American Public Media, in conjunction with the American Composers Forum, reminding you that all music was once made.

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1: Leonard Bernstein leads the New York Philharmonic now in an overture that's long been associated with the Lone Ranger, the William Tell Overture of Gioachino Rossini.

The Overture to William Tell, an opera by Gioachino Rossini, the New York Philharmonic performed, and the conductor was Leonard Bernstein. Stay with us for music of Eric Coates, inspired by his adopted home, the city of London. The English concert is next. They're led by Trevor Pinnock, and it's music of Handel, the Overture Sinfonia from Samson.

The Overture, Sinfonia from the Oratorio Samson by George Frideric Handel, Trevor Pinnock led the English concert. Not Everything by John Williams is a film score. For example, what we'll hear next was composed for the 1996 Summer Olympics in Atlanta. Summon the Heroes.

John Williams led the Boston Pops in his own music, a 1996 commission for the Summer Olympics in Atlanta, Summon the Heroes. I'm Michael Toulouse. It's good to be able to share this music with you. Eric Coates was born in the English countryside, but spent most of his later life in London, and the London Suite, originally called London Every Day, dates from the year 1932. It was inspired by the view from Coates's apartment on Baker Street, and of the last movement Coates wrote, it is extraordinary the way in which the Knightsbridge March never fails to rouse the dullest of audiences. His London Suite proved so popular that in 1936 he even wrote a sequel, London Again. Here's the London Suite performed by the Royal Liverpool Philharmonic. Sir Charles Groves conducts.

0: Sir Charles Groves led the Royal Liverpool Philharmonic in music there of English composer Eric Coates, a work inspired by his adopted city, London, the London Suite. There's more information about all of our music at our website. The address is classicalmusicindie.org.
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Where do composers get their ideas? People have been asking that question for as long as music has existed. If you're looking for the universal spark of inspiration for anyone writing music, the answer is a little complicated. But if simple physical coordinates will do, and you're only concerned with Gustav Holst, it's simple. He got his best ideas in a soundproof room at a school for girls. He was hired by that school in 1904 and spent the rest of his career there. The composer saluted St. Paul's School for Girls in 1912 with the music coming up this hour. Stay with me, Michael Toulouse, for the St. Paul's Suite.

0: Live from NPR News, I'm Lakshmi Singh. California, Nevada, and Arizona will soon be facing steep water cuts from the drought-stricken Colorado River. NPR's Kirk Sigler reports a new federal plan released by the Trump administration mostly targets three of the seven states in the river basin.
1: The Colorado River is facing its most severe drought conditions on record due to climate change. And under this new plan, as expected, major cities like Phoenix, Las Vegas, and countless Southern California communities and farms will be forced to cut their annual river water use by close to 100% billion gallons. The Trump administration for now is only targeting those three states for mandatory cuts. States in the upper Colorado River Basin, Wyoming, New Mexico, Utah, and Colorado are being asked to make voluntary cuts. This plan is likely to end up in court, with lower basin farmers and cities likely targeting the upper basin, where cities like Denver depend on the river water but also aren't located anywhere near it and pipe its water in. Kirk Sigler, NPR News.
0: Body cam footage from federal immigration agents out on patrol in Los Angeles captures using racial slurs about Latinos they're targeting for arrest. Videos are part of a federal lawsuit accusing ICE and Border Patrol agents of racial profiling. The following from NPR's Adrian Florido includes audio of the slurs.
2: In this video from last year, two agents are talking after an immigration raid.
3: I checked one guy's ID.
4: Did you?
3: Yeah.
4: There was a guy, I'm pretty sure he's wet. He was just sitting in that minivan.
2: There was a guy, I'm pretty sure he was wet, one agent says, a shortened version of wetback, a racial slur for Mexicans. In another video, an agent points out the driver of a nearby car.
5: It looked like a tonk in the driver's seat.
2: Tonk is a derogatory term for a migrant. It refers to the sound when an agent's flashlight strikes a migrant's head. The ACLU obtained the footage as part of a lawsuit accusing immigration agents of targeting people because they look Latino. The government says its agents don't racially profile. Adrian Florido, NPR News.
0: New York is suing the prediction market company Kalshi, calling it, quote, an illegal gambling operation. More from NPR's Bobby Allen.
6: New York Attorney General Letitia James's lawsuit seeks to have the country's biggest prediction market company banned. The suit is also asking a court to force Kalshi to forfeit all of its billions of dollars in profits to the state. It's the latest legal showdown between states and the prediction market industry led by Polymarket and Kalshi. 44 states recently wrote the Trump administration asking that the booming companies be regulated like any other gambling operation. But the industry has the support of the White House, which argues the federal government should oversee the sector. In New York, legal online gambling is subject to a 51% tax rate. Kalshi, as a prediction market company, avoids that altogether. Bobby Allen, NPR News.
0: At Camp David, President Trump convened his 13th cabinet meeting since returning to office. He defended the war in Iran, his economic agenda, and appeared to draw parallels between his immigration enforcement response and Spain's sudden migration. It's NPR. The influx of migrants arriving in the tiny Spanish territory of Ceuta appears to have slowed, but the government says as many as 60,000 swam from nearby Morocco or crossed the border in the last 24 hours, as heard through the Associated Press. Dozens of people died during the journey. The AP reports many young Moroccans say they hope to find better job opportunities, but most opted to return home. A film production company is suing Netflix for $105 million after an encrypted master hard drive containing the unreleased World War II spy thriller Fortitude, starring Nicolas Cage, was stolen from the streamer's office in Los Angeles. NPR's Chloe Veltman reports Netflix disputes the allegations.
7: According to the federal court filing, the British production company behind Fortitude delivered the unencrypted drive containing a screener of the movie to Netflix's LA offices in mid-June for internal review. 10 days later, a Netflix executive notified the filmmakers of the theft of several hard drives, including the one containing Fortitude. The production company's lawsuit alleges the theft severely compromises Fortitude's commercial viability and distribution value. In a statement to NPR, Netflix says it, quote, disputes any claim that it bears the risk of loss for a film delivered without the proper industry standard safeguards and that it is investigating the theft. Chloe Veltman, NPR News.
0: The Dow and Nasdaq ended the day more than 200 points up. The S&P was up 52. It's NPR News.
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9: George Enescu was still a teenager at the turn of the 20th century, but he was already well known outside his native Romania. He was an accomplished violinist whose concert career would take him around the world. And as a violin teacher, he passed his knowledge on to many students, including Yehudi Menuhin. But it was as a composer that Enescu enjoyed his most enduring successes. His very first opus, a Romanian poem, premiered in Paris early in 1898. This next work, one of a pair of concert pieces inspired by Romanian folk music, was performed for the first time in Bucharest in March of 1903. We'll hear the Monte Carlo Philharmonic perform the Romanian Rhapsody No. 2.

0: Lawrence Foster led the Monte Carlo Philharmonic in that music of George Enescu, the Romanian Rhapsody No. 2.
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0: A couple of British composers this hour, including Samuel Coleridge Taylor, his little concert suite coming up, and now Gustav Holst, the son of an accomplished pianist, and his dad taught him the instrument at an early age, yet neuritis plagued young Holst. He eventually gave up the piano and organ for the trombone, an instrument that didn't place demands on his hands. After a brief holiday in Berlin, Holst decided to give up that instrument and turn to composing. He eventually became director of music at St. Paul's Girls' School in Hammersmith, and in 1913 the school built a new music wing, giving Holst a large soundproof room in which to teach and compose. Naturally, he dedicated music to St. Paul's, this, the St. Paul's Suite.

George Hurst led the Bournemouth Sinfonietta in the St. Paul's Suites by Gustav Holst. Göran Zülcher performs music of an anonymous composer.

0: The Romance d'Amour, music of an anonymous composer made popular in the 1951 movie Forbidden Games, Ron Zilcher performed.
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0: Austrian composer Josef Lanner named this next music for one of the provinces of Austria, namely Styria. We'll hear the Styrian dances.

Steirische Tänze, Styrian Dances by Josef Lanner, Giron Kramer and Peter Gut playing violin, Kim Kashkashian viola, and Georg Hurtnagel double bass. I'm Michael Toulouse. It's my pleasure to be able to share this music with you. Samuel Coleridge Taylor's Petite Suite de Concert, written in 1911, would become one of his most famous pieces of strictly orchestral music. As far as we know, it wasn't commissioned. We aren't sure when it was premiered. We do know, however, that Coleridge Taylor conducted a performance of the work in Bournemouth on April 20th, 1911. This petite suite, a little suite, is an example of Coleridge Taylor's light music. Someone writing about the composer in 1922, 10 years after his death, thought this music possessed just the characteristics required for a good ballet. Decide for yourself, this little concert suite of Samuel Coleridge Taylor performed by the Cinecke Orchestra.

0: The Chinege Orchestra, an English ensemble made up primarily of people of color, playing music of Samuel Coleridge Taylor. You heard the Petite Suite de Concert, a little concert suite. There's more information about our music at classicalmusicindie.org.
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4: Soprano Claudia Diaz has a remarkable, powerful instrument. 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
4: From APM, American Public Media, this is Performance Today. I'm Valerie Kaler. Ahead this hour, some jaw-dropping performances and highlights from my conversation with PT Young Artist in Residence, Claudia Diaz.

0: Live from NPR News in Washington, I'm Ryland Barton. President Trump now says the U.S. hasn't agreed to grant Ukraine licenses to produce Patriot missile systems. NPR's Franco Ordonez reports on Trump backing away from his offer earlier this month.
1: Less than 3 weeks ago, Trump told Ukrainian President Volodymyr Zelensky that the U.S. would give Ukraine a license to manufacture Patriot air defense missiles, something Kyiv has long wanted. But now Trump says the U.S. must be judicious with sharing the technology.
2: Now, we have not agreed to that. We're talking about it. But it's a hard thing to give away that kind of technology. And I don't think this would ever happen. But, you know, those people that you give that technology, they can someday turn on you.
1: Access to the missiles has been a critical part of Ukraine's defense in the war. The Biden administration sent stockpiles over to assist, but Trump has so far resisted doing so. Franco Ordonez, NPR News, the White House.
0: About 60,000 migrants crossed from Morocco into Spain's North African exclave Ceuta over the past day. It's equivalent to 70% of the population of the city, at least 57 migrants died on the journey. The Spanish government said most of the people who made the crossing soon returned voluntarily after the sudden arrival of so many triggered chaos and a humanitarian crisis. NPR's Miguel Macias has more from Spain.
3: Today, Prime Minister Pedro Sanchez had to fly to Ceuta, the Spanish territory near Morocco, where the migrants were entering to address this crisis that is turning into a PR nightmare for him. His government has been welcoming of migrants. Today, however, he called the incident a violation of Spain's territorial integrity. Strong words to describe migrants coming to the country.
0: NPR's Miguel Macias reporting. The Justice Department is increasingly charging ICE protesters with conspiracy, which can lead to years in federal prison. As NPR's Meg Anderson reports, many of these conspiracy cases have been dismissed, but some protesters have been convicted.
4: NPR looked at the use of one charge, conspiracy to impede or injure an officer, over the last 5 years. The statute has been used infrequently historically. But since 2025, the DOJ has charged more than 36 people with it in at least 10 different states. All of them involve people protesting ICE. Aaron Turr, with the Foundation for Individual Rights and Expression, says some of these cases involve things like property destruction.
5: But some defendants aren't accused of personally engaging in that conduct. So the concern there is that the government may be casting too wide a net.
4: In a statement, the DOJ told NPR that federal prosecutors are right to prioritize these cases and that people should not mistake impeding officers with peaceful protest. Meg Anderson, NPR News.
0: U.S. stocks rose today. The S&P 500 climbed more than 0.5%. You're listening to NPR News. Gianni Infantino is at risk of losing his job as FIFA president 2 weeks after the World Cup. It comes after Infantino invited private investors, led by the brother of President Trump's son-in-law, to buy a stake in future profits from World Cups and all FIFA events. Infantino is a Trump ally. Private equity and sovereign wealth money has been normalized in some club soccer, but it's unthinkable for some World Cup fans. AI has become closely associated with layoffs, but a recent study suggests some companies may cut workers too quickly, and NPR's Windsor Johnston reports many are expected to bring people back.
6: A recent study by the business management group Gartner predicts that by 2027, half of the companies that cut customer service jobs because of AI will hire people back in similar roles. Researchers say many businesses misjudge the transition. Kathy Ross is a vice president analyst at Gartner.
7: I think in some cases we've overestimated how easy it might be for AI to automate entire roles. And it's continuing to evolve, but not at the pace to where it can actually drive complete role elimination.
6: The study also found only 20% of customer service leaders have actually reduced staffing because of AI. Windsor Johnston, NPR News.
0: A SpaceX rocket is on a collision course with the moon after launching a pair of lunar landers last year. On Wednesday, the impact's expected to carve out a crater and send up a plume of dust that can be seen from Earth with a telescope. This is NPR News.
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9: from APM American Public Media. This is Performance Today. I'm Valerie Kaler. We are just down the hall from where we usually record the Daily Show. We're here in the big studio, the Mod Moon Weyerhaeuser Music Studio in downtown St. Paul, Minnesota. And I am very excited to be here with PT Young Artist in Residence, soprano Claudia Diaz, along with pianist Kevin Korth. Thank you both so much for being here.
10: It's a pleasure.
11: Thank you for having us.
9: Claudia, you are a proud Puerto Ricana.
11: Yes.
9: Or do you prefer Boricua?
11: Either is fine with me. Boricua, Puerto Ricana. Fun fact, the word Boricua comes from the Taino name that was given to the island, which is Boriquen. So we derived from Boriquen, Boricua, and that's how we use Boricua or Puerto Ricano. Yeah. Born and raised.
9: Puerto Rico, graduated from the Conservatory of Music there not too long ago. And then you headed to Colorado for your postgrad work at the Lamont School of Music at the University of Denver. And now you're in San Francisco working on your artist diploma at the San Francisco Conservatory of Music.
11: Yes.
9: I have many more questions for you, but let's hear some music.
11: Yes.
9: This is an aria from a zarzuela.
11: Yes.
9: It's about a chocolatier and his daughters. Can you briefly set the scene for us before you sing it?
11: Okay. Here, my character, Luisa, she is gathering up the town to talk about her very beloved boyfriend, who everyone wants a piece of him and everybody desires him. But guess what? He is mine. Mm-hmm. So without further ado, here is Romanza Carceleras by Ruperto Chapí from Las Hijas del Zebedeo.
9: The Daughters of Zebedee, featuring PT Young artist Claudia Diaz, soprano, pianist Kevin Korth in the Mod Moon Weyerhaeuser Music Studio.

0: Wow. P.T. Young artists, soprano Claudia Diaz, pianist Kevin Korth in the Mod Moon Warehouser music studio here in St. Paul with an aria from The Daughters of Zebedee by Ruperto Chapi. Kevin Korth, you are a very experienced collaborative pianist. Do you work most often with singers, or do you mix it up with the odd instrumentalist?
1: I do like to mix it up. I would say the phone rings more often for singers. Mm-hmm. And once you get into that world, there's a momentum, I think. But I like to keep some variety in my musical diet.
0: Sure.
1: I think it's good.
0: How long have the two of you been working together?
1: Just since Claudia has come for the degree at the conservatory, which was last year.
0: Claudia, like most singers, you've spent some time with choral music.
2: Yes.
0: Do you ever miss that collective singing, or does the opera ensemble kind of scratch that itch?
2: The opera ensemble scratches that itch.
0: Okay.
2: I feel like at the end of the day, I'm a prima donna at heart. So give me the center stage, give me a spotlight, and I'll sing whatever you like. Yeah.
0: I would love to hear you sing some more. How about Puccini?
2: Yes.
0: Our P.T. Young artist in residence, soprano Claudia Diaz with pianist Kevin Korth, and the beautiful dream of Doretta from Puccini's La Rondine.
2: Yes.

0: I'm in the Maud Moon Warehouse or Music Studio, swooning at the sound of soprano Claudia Diaz. She is our PT Young Artist in Residence. We just heard her sing an aria from Giacomo Puccini's La Rondine with pianist Kevin Korth. When did you set your sights on opera, Claudia?
1: The first time I heard opera in general was through a movie about a girl in a village. She sings O Mio Babbino Caro for her father's funeral. And YouTube was just starting off. And I just went, O Mio Babbino Caro. And I picked the first singer who popped up, which was Maria Callas. Mm-hmm. In her 1976 or 77, before she passed away, concerts with piano. And I was just like, oh my God, what is that? Who is she? What's happening? So I started my rabbit hole with Maria Callas and just started reading everything that I could. I stole some books from the library, sorry, library. I was like, nobody's gonna read this. These are mine. And then when I was like 12 or 13, my half-sister, she was like, I want to show you something and tell me if you like it. And she put Die Zauberflute with Diana Damrau as the Queen of the Night, singing the famous... And I was like, oh my God, I want to do that. That's what I want to do. So I started like mimicking what she was doing. And yeah, that was like the gateway. And I've found... through my life, through experiences, through people that I've met, that this is one of the purposes of my existence here. And yeah.
0: Beautiful. Let's hear something from one of your favorite operas.
1: Oh, yes.
0: Florencia in the Amazon. It's an opera about an opera singer. Tell us what we're going to hear.
1: Oh, okay, how much time do you have? This is my favorite opera. Also, it was the first opera I saw in Spanish, and I felt represented, and I felt seen, and I was like, oh my God. So, Florencia Grimaldi, Argentinian opera singer, she travels to Manaus at the beginning of her career, and she meets this butterfly catcher called Cristobal, and they fall in love, and he teaches her how to sing, wink, wink, and there's all of this passion and fire, and, you know, between his hands, her voice soared, and we could see that in the first aria. Long story short, in this aria, she's given up, she's in the jungle, she's like, where are you? Hear me. Come to me, please. And then through all of that catharsis, in my interpretation, she arrives to the conclusion that he is the air that she breathes. She can't live without him. And she finally like accepts, you know, I can't see you, but I feel you and you're in me and I'm with you. So yeah, without further ado, Escúchame by Daniel Catán, Florencia en el Amazonas.

0: An aria from the 1996 Spanish language opera by Daniel Catán, Florencia, in the Amazon. That was soprano Claudia Diaz with pianist Kevin Korth in the Maud Moon Weyerhaeuser Music Studio. I hear butterflies in the piano. Mm-hmm.
1: Good.
0: Definitely.
2: Lots of water, too, because, of course, they're on the Amazon, boat ride for
0: sure.
2: Most.
0: Yeah. And I'm thinking of, from 100 Years of Solitude, how the character Remedios, maybe?
1: Yes.
0: Ascended in a cloud of butterflies. Mm-hmm. She just disappears, floats up. And I know that there are no direct character references in the opera, but they're allusions.
1: Yeah, there's little things here and there.
0: Lovely, lovely. Yeah. We're going to take a break now and head to a concert highlight, but we will be back a bit later this hour with more music and conversation with PT Young Artist in Residence, soprano Claudia Diaz, and pianist Kevin Korth.

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0: Recently, the ensemble Rocco wanted to say thank you to their longtime home, St. John the Divine Church in Houston. So what better way to express gratitude to a concert venue than to commission new music honoring the church and its glorious organ? Composer Mark Buller thought about the church's namesake, St. John, and the Book of Revelation. Buller then remembered this old song about John the Revelator.

That's called John the Revelator by gospel blues singer and guitarist Blind Willie Johnson. Johnson's gravelly voice made Buller think of St. John's apocalyptic preaching. He wrote his new piece for Rocco with the spirit of Johnson's original in mind. To recreate that raspy sound, the double basses have their bottom strings tuned down extra low to make them rattle. Also, keep an ear out for the call and response between the organ and the orchestra, mimicking the call and response of a preacher and the choir. Conductor Mayan Chen leads Rocco, and Stephen Newberry plays the pipe organ in the world premiere performance of John the Revelator by Mark Buller. A musical thank you to Rocco's longtime home, St. John the Divine Church in Houston.

New music celebrating the longtime concert home of Rocco, St. John the Divine Church in Houston, Texas. John the Revelator by American composer Mark Buller. Mayan Chen led the ensemble Rocco, and Stephen Newberry played the organ for that world premiere performance in St. John the Divine Church. Mark Buller took inspiration from gospel blues singer Blind Willie Johnson's song, John the Revelator. He says he hopes the spirit of Johnson shines through that new piece, which mimics Johnson's gravelly voice and the call-and-response structure. Buller adds that Depeche Mode has done a similar musical treatment of John the Revelator, although the band, in his words, follows a tiny bit more the electro-grunge route than he did. John the Revelator for Organ and Chamber Orchestra by American composer Mark Buller. In a moment, we're back in the PT studio with our young artist, soprano Claudia Diaz.

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1: Hi, I'm Michael Barone. 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
0: Welcome back. I'm Valerie Kaler in APM's Mod Moon Warehouser studio with PT Young artist Claudia Diaz and her collaborator, pianist Kevin Korth. We've got more musical treats coming, but let's chat just a tiny bit first. Claudia, you started in ballet before pivoting to opera, or should I say pirouetting to opera?
4: Yes. Yes, I started in ballet when I was like 5 years old. My mom was like, I need to get you out of the house on Saturdays. You need to do something.
0: As an opera singer, you are embodying theater and movement and all of those things. Just your facial expressions are their own theater, you know, their own dance. It sounds like there's a dance connection to the piece you're going to sing for us next, a bolero. It turns out that word means different things in different Spanish-speaking countries.
4: Yes.
0: In Spain, a bolero, traditional dance. But in Mexico and in Puerto Rico, it is a sultry ballad.
4: Oh, yes.
0: We're going to hear a couple boleros in this second session. Let's start with the one from Mexico. Tell me what the title means and some of the lyrics.
4: Yes, of course. It literally translates to swear to me. Even if you see somebody else, even if you continue on with your life, you know, there's nobody that has kissed me or loved me or wanted me like you do. I've never been kissed the way you've kissed me since the day I was born. So, yeah, bolero in Latin America, we just keep it sultry and passionate. And so, yeah, this is Júrame, swear to me, and enjoy.

0: Maria Graver. She was an early 20th century Mexican composer. She wrote like 1,000 songs, including lots for Hollywood films. Oh, yeah. And her first breakout success was the piece we just heard, Júrame. Soprano Claudia Diaz with pianist Kevin Korth. Kevin, you are not an accompanist. You are a true collaborator. Now, as I watched the two of you rehearse earlier, I saw some exchanges about this word or that note length. What is it like to work with a rising star like Claudia?
1: Oh, it's a joy. It is an absolute joy. Somebody who can do anything, somebody who's basically hungry for new ideas and wants to try new things out, new repertoire. And it's an exciting moment in somebody's career, I think, when they're just absorbing everything and then getting ready to release it into the world. And I think this is where Claudia's at.
2: I'm very grateful. Yeah. Very, very grateful.
0: It is very exciting to be on the cusp with you right here. There is more to the life of a classically trained singer than opera arias. Not that there's anything wrong with opera arias. We heard a couple bangers in our first session. But for our last set with Claudia and Kevin, we're going to explore a little bit. Now, as I mentioned earlier, we've got another bolero coming, one from Puerto Rico. That is coming up in just a few minutes. But first, an art song. We're about to hear an art song by Francis Poulenc. Can you tell me why you chose this song?
2: This piece, out of all of the music that I sang, this is my mother's favorite, Silvia Lopez Pacheco. Love you, Mom. I will clean the things you told me to when I get home. So this is The Pathways of Love, Le Chemin de l'Amour, and she just loves it, and she cries every time, and I made a vow to myself that everywhere I go, besides bringing Puerto Rico with me, and like whether I do a recital or a concert, I will always try my best to incorporate this song as an homage to my mother and everything that she's done for me. It's just lovely. We're going to travel to Puerto Rico, and we're also going to travel to France. And this is Le Chemin de l'Amour.
0: The Paths of Love by Francis Poulenc with soprano Claudia Diaz and pianist Kevin Korth.

0: That was so lovely. Soprano Claudia Diaz, pianist Kevin Korth, here in the Mod Moon Weyerhaeuser Music Studio at APM with Beautiful Sunrise by Puerto Rican guitarist, singer, composer, bandleader Tito Enriquez. Claudia, you are a PT Young Artist in Residence, born and raised in Puerto Rico, and you said that you bring it with you wherever you go.
1: Oh, yes. I'm a very proud Puerto Ricana, a very proud Boricua, and it is my sole purpose to bring my island everywhere I go, and this is a way of bringing it. This piece, which literally translates to Beautiful Sunrise, starts off with describing how the veil of the night gets uncovered by the sunlight of the sun, and how fulfilled we feel as Puerto Ricans to be chosen by God to be born in this beautiful island, and that the first light that we saw was the light of Puerto Rico. It is a piece that's standard in Puerto Rican repertoire. It's one of our gems, and it was listened by my grandparents, my parents, uncles, aunts, me, and every Puerto Rican. It really holds a very special place in our hearts. So that is Bello Amanecer, one of my favorites, and I'm so glad that I got to present it and share it with everybody here.
0: Thank you for bringing that island sunrise to Minnesota with you.
1: Anytime. Usted pide que hay.
0: And thank you both so much for being here today, thank you. Beautiful music you created together. Pianist Kevin Korth, so wonderful to meet you and to hear you play.
2: Same.
0: Claudia Diaz, wow. Wow. What a delight to spend a couple of hours with you, to hear you talk so passionately and so colorfully about the pieces of music we heard, about your home, about the art of music. I am so looking forward to seeing what's next for you. Check back in with us in a year or two, okay?
1: I will.
0: In the meantime, I'm going to follow you on Instagram.
1: I'll follow you back. Thank you for having us.
0: Performance, today's Young Artist in Residence series, is produced by Megan Oglesby. Craig Thorson recorded and mixed this studio session with assistance from intern Sean Belcher. And a very special thanks, as always, to Chip and Vicky Emery for their ongoing support for our Young Artist in Residence series. If you'd like to hear Claudia Diaz again or enjoy performances from past young artists, you can find it all on the PT page. These extraordinary performances, thoughtful conversations, and some gorgeous music videos from some of the future stars of classical music. Enjoy all the classical goodies on the PT page at yourclassical.org. Our technical director here at PT is Craig Thorson. Jean Barron is our technical producer. Our director of media production and operations is Elizabeth Iverson. The senior director of media operations for APM is Josh Kubasta. We had engineering help this week from Tessa Bloch, Michael Osborne, Cameron Wiley, and Michael DeMarc. 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

0: Her name was Grażyna Wacewicz. She was a multi-talented musician born in Poland in 1909, adept on the violin, piano, and in composition. In the 1930s, she played first violin in the Polish radio orchestra. Making music was such an important part of her life, not even war stopped her. She was part of an underground concert scene that continued in Poland during World War II. And she was a prolific composer, writing more than 200 musical works. From APM, American Public Media, this is Performance Today. I'm Valerie Kaler. Coming up, a symphony by Grażyna Wacewicz from a concert in Poland later in this hour of PT.
1: Live from NPR News in Washington, I'm Ryland Barton. The UN Secretary General is urging Israel and Hamas to follow through on a peace plan and says Syria needs more international help to recover from its long civil war. He says the world needs more diplomacy, as NPR's Michelle Kelman reports.
2: Just back from a trip to Syria, Jordan, and Cyprus, Secretary General Antonio Guterres tells reporters that there's one message that's impossible to ignore.
3: The region and the world's cannot afford more war.
2: Guterres says the war in Iran is driving global instability, upending energy and food markets. He's calling for a return to diplomacy. The only good news in recent days, the UN chief says, is a Trump administration announcement that Hamas in Gaza will disarm and Israel will withdraw as part of a plan announced last year. Now there's a roadmap and the UN chief is urging all sides to follow it. Michelle Kellerman, NPR News, the State Department.
1: After Dr. Anthony Fauci's contentious Senate hearing earlier this week, experts worry that Republicans' pursuit of the retired federal infectious disease researcher could further erode trust in public health. Here's NPR's Ari Daniel.
4: Public health officials say that declining confidence in their field may make people more vulnerable to current pathogens and future pandemics, leading to more illness and injury. Dr. Georges Benjamin, who heads the American Public Health Association, says his colleagues need to be able to provide educated and evidence-based information to lawmakers.
5: We can't be tainted by a fear that if we say something, they'll do something to destroy our careers and maybe even put our lives at risk.
4: Benjamin adds that those considering a career in public health may end up having second thoughts in light of the recent attacks on Fauci and sweeping cuts to federal programs. Ari Daniel, NPR News.
1: The Trump administration wants taxpayers to pay millions of dollars in reimbursements for security around its 250th anniversary celebrations. NPR's Rachel Treisman reports.
6: The Department of the Interior is asking Congress for $10 million to cover what it says are elevated security costs for three events on the National Mall, a prayer event in May, the Great American State Fair, and the 4th of July fireworks. Congress already allocated $150 million to events celebrating America's milestone birthday. Most of that money went to Freedom 250, the White House-backed group behind the high-profile events in D.C. The group has not disclosed how much money it raised from donors. Democrats say Freedom 250, not taxpayers, should cover the additional costs. The group has more events planned for August, including an IndyCar race near the National Mall. Rachel Treisman, NPR News.
1: New York officials are suing prediction market platform Kalshi, calling it an illegal, unlicensed gambling operation. A growing number of states are suing prediction market companies. You're listening to NPR News from Washington. Health Secretary Robert F. Kennedy Jr. has launched a cooking show he says is all about teaching Americans how to cook healthy, inexpensive meals.
7: Thanks to President Trump, we flipped the food pyramid and put real food back where it belongs, at the center of the American plate.
1: In January, Kennedy unveiled new dietary guidelines placing fruits, vegetables, proteins, and fats at the top of a new inverted food pyramid and grains at the bottom. The U.S. State Department is apologizing for mislabeling all six countries it named on a map of Africa on a slide at a global AIDS conference this week. NPR's Kate Bartlett in Johannesburg has more.
8: Coastal Nigeria is landlocked. Mozambique has been transported from southern Africa to the Horn of Africa, and Ivory Coast has shifted from West Africa across the continent to East Africa. Those are among some of the errors on a State Department slide that was part of a presentation at an AIDS conference in Brazil. Reuters news agency said its analysis found evidence the slide had been made using artificial intelligence. The State Department apologized for the, quote, unfortunate error and confusion caused. On social media, former State Department officials and some Democrats blamed substantial personnel cuts at the department during President Trump's second term for the bungle. Kate Bartlett, NPR News, Johannesburg.
1: Swaths of sargassum seaweed are blanketing the Caribbean and Gulf of Mexico, suffocating shorelines and snuffing out marine life. It's the first time so much sargassum has been in the Caribbean and Gulf. This is NPR News.
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0: From APM American Public Media, this is Performance Today. I'm Valerie Kaler. So glad to have you here for our musical adventures and discoveries. Violinist Joshua Bell has always been drawn to melody, and he is not at all shy about performing and recording music that was not originally written for the violin, because a great tune is a great tune. His 2003 album, Romance of the Violin, was all, quote-unquote, covers, arrangements of piano works by Debussy and Chopin, favorite cello pieces like The Swan and Bordin's Nocturne reimagined for the violin. That album hit the top of Billboard's classical charts and stayed there for 50 weeks. I'm just saying, Joshua Bell not only has an appreciation for classical music's most sublime melodies, he also delivers interpretations that are sensitive and convincing. In 2019, he created an arrangement of Frédéric Chopin's Nocturne in E-flat major, originally for piano, but expanded into a piece for orchestra and solo violin. Chopin himself was heavily under the influence of Bellini's Bel Canto operas when he wrote it, and the melody of this nocturne is absolutely lyrical. Joshua Bell sings it here on his violin, with Lahav Shani conducting La Scala Philharmonic Orchestra.

0: Joshua Bell with La Scala Philharmonic, led by Lahav Shami, in concert at La Scala in Milan, Italy. They played Bell's arrangement of the Nocturne in E-flat by Chopin. Joshua Bell is launching into an intense and extensive performance season. Two big tours with the Academy of St. Martin in the Fields. He's their music director. Concert tours in China and across Europe. And he's in his second season with the New Jersey Symphony as their principal guest conductor, focusing on all Beethoven concerts in recognition of the 200th anniversary of Beethoven's death. Just the tip of the iceberg for violinist, conductor, and arranger Joshua Bell. In a moment, uncelebrated then, unforgettable now. This is Performance Today from APM.
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0: Pianist Jonathan Biss has played and recorded lots of music by Beethoven and Mozart and Schumann, all composers who at least had an idea that the music they were creating might live on beyond their own time. Biss says that Franz Schubert had a very different experience. First of all, an all-too-short life. Schubert died at the age of 31. And during his brief adult years, basically just the 1820s, Schubert wasn't really among the stars of the music scene in Vienna. Most of his compositions were not published during his life. The few that did get played in public mostly got heard by friends and family. Here's Jonathan Biss.
4: I think that Schubert, more than the other great composers, would be shocked to know that we're sitting here and playing his music, talking about it, feeling as strongly as we do about it. I feel so horribly sad for him when I think about how he never had the satisfaction of knowing what his music has brought to people. I mean, it's unbelievable to think that he never had the chance to know that that might happen.
0: And yet here we are, almost 2 centuries after Schubert's death in 1828, about to enjoy one of his works, as we often do in this realm of classical music. Jonathan Biss gave this concert for the Frederic Chopin Society in St. Paul, Minnesota. He's playing the Impromptu No. 3 by Franz Schubert.

0: The Impromptu No. 3 by Franz Schubert. Jonathan Viss at the piano. He gave that concert for the Frederic Chopin Society in St. Paul, Minnesota. Jonathan Viss has said that if he ever stopped feeling that music was challenging and life-altering, he'd hang it up, become an accountant. Happily, he is the kind of musician who doesn't just perform a piece, he inhabits it. He dives so deeply into studying composers and their compositions, creating projects, writing about them, teaching them. I'm doubtful, very doubtful, that music will ever stop being fascinating for Jonathan Viss. In a moment, number one, with an asterisk. This is Performance Today from APM.
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4: Hi, Fred Child here, host of APM's Performance Today. 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
0: To call this next work the Symphony No. 1 by Grazina Bacevich feels a bit murky. In the years before World War II, Bacevich wrote her first symphony, but she was completely unhappy with it, would not count it in her official list of works. That is not the first symphony anybody plays or hears today. Bacevich returned to the idea of writing a symphony during World War II. She completed her new work in 1945 and was okay enough with this version to go ahead with the premiere a few years later. She called it her Symphony No. 1. Still, Bacevich had her reservations, never published the symphony, though she didn't completely pull the plug. So maybe it's more accurate to say we're about to hear the Symphony No. 1 version 2.0 beta by Grazina Bacevich. Somewhat, but never fully approved by the composer. And to this day, rarely played in the concert hall, although folks like Marin Alsop are looking to change that. She leads the Polish National Radio Symphony Orchestra in concert in Katowice, Poland.

0: The Symphony No. 1 by Grażyna Bacewicz. Maren Alsop led the Polish National Radio Symphony Orchestra in concert in Katowice, Poland, where she's in her third season as artistic director and conductor of the orchestra. Alsop, by the way, RPT Classical Woman of the Year back in 2021, honored not only for her artistry, but for her continued mentorship of young conductors. And she recently had another idea to provide opportunities for emerging conductors. Based on Alsop's recommendation, the Cliburn will launch a new competition for conductors in 2028. Alsop says the 12 in-person competitors will benefit from the prizes and from being able to work with the Houston Symphony. She added, quote, "Even if you don't win the competition, you win the competition." Maren Alsop, head of the jury for the new Cliburn International Competition for Conductors in 2028. Our staff here at PT, senior producer Catherine Slusher, producers Megan Oglesby and Kathleen Bradbury, associate producer John Goman, music logger David Kemp. Our classical digital producer is Inez Guanches. 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I'm Valerie Kaler. 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
0: Do you remember the first time you heard a membership drive on the radio? If you're like most people, you didn't respond right away. But that was a while ago, and you've changed since then. Now, instead of being on the outside looking in, you are on the inside, lifting us up. I'm Valerie Kaler, host of Performance Today. Thank you for being a member. We're so grateful for your generosity.
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Hello there, and welcome to Exploring Music. It's Bill McLaughlin here. Today is our last day for visiting Nadia's Bakery. We've been listening to the music of these wonderful composers who study with Nadia Boulanger. I want to go back and pick up a composer I somehow missed earlier in the week. It's Ross Lee Finney. He was born in a little town in Minnesota named Wells. Born there in 1906, studied at Carleton College, then at Harvard, and then went off to study with Nadia Boulanger. This was in the 1920s, 1927-28. I thought we'd hear some fiddle music from Ross Lee Finney. In fact, the first three short pieces are called Fiddle Doodle. They're all based on American folk tunes. And then we'll let it go on into the final movement of Ross Lee Finney's Sonata No. 2 for Violin and Piano. In all of these performances, the violinist is Miranda Cuxon. Thomas Sauer is the piano player.

pretty violin playing by Miranda Cuxon with Thomas Sauer at the piano. Music of Ross Lee Finney. We heard three short pieces based on folk tunes and then the final moment of Finney's second sonata for violin and piano. So who else came out of the bakery in those years after the Second World War? Well, this fellow's kind of a youngster by comparison with the rest of them. Adolphus Cunningham Hailstork was born in Rochester, New York in 1941, went off to Howard University, and then went to Paris, 1963, to study with Nadia Boulanger. The piece we're going to be hearing now, Epitaph for a Man Who Dreamed. It's a memorial for Martin Luther King. Paul Freeman conducts the Chicago Sinfonietta, music of Adolphus Hailstork.

There aren't any pictures in radio, but I wish I could show you what I see out the window here at the studio at WQXR. As we were listening to Epitaph for a Man Who Dreamed, this wonderful rainbow appeared in the sky. Seems like it's landing on an apartment building half a mile to the east of here, and then arches up into the sky over Brooklyn. Fitting in a way, Epitaph for a Man Who Dreamed. Paul Freeman conducting the Chicago Sinfonietta. Beautiful piece from Adolphus Hailstark, a piece in memory of Martin Luther King Jr. And we got a big piece from Elliot Carter. Born in 1908, let's listen to a piece from 1977. This was one of the so-called bicentennial commissions. Orchestras around the country wanted to celebrate the 200th anniversary of American independence. And Elliot Carter wrote for the New York Philharmonic a piece called A Symphony of Three Orchestras. Listen particularly to the trumpet playing the first 2 minutes or so. Spectacular. New York Philharmonic, Pierre Boulez, music of Elliot Carter, A Symphony of Three Orchestras.

remarkable piece, music of Elliot Carter, a symphony of three orchestras. That was the New York Philharmonic under Pierre Boulez in that performance. And that spectacular trumpet playing at the opening of that piece. You know who was playing first trumpet at the Philharmonic back in those days, 1977? Jerry Schwartz. All week long during this show, we've been listening to recordings made by maestro Jerry Schwartz conducting the Seattle Symphony. Bill, can you go back and play the opening of this piece about the first minute and a half?

0: spectacular play from trumpeter Gerard Schwartz, who in his youth was one of the most gifted and virtuosic trumpet players on the scene. You're tuned in to Exploring Music. This week we've been visiting Nadia's Bakery. 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Drop us a line and let us know how you like the show. 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
0: I think Mademoiselle, as she was always known, kept a really soft spot in her heart for this young fellow. It's Michel Legrand. Let's listen to Jesse Norman sing the big tune from The Umbrellas of Cherbourg.

Jesse Norman singing music of Michel Legrand from The Umbrellas of Cherbourg. The tune in English is known as I Will Wait For You. Nadia Boulanger once said, of all of my pupils, I think the one that had the most instinctive talent was this young Michel Legrand. Let's meet now a fellow from Baltimore, born in 1937, Philip Glass. Let's listen to music for Orfeu. This is the interlude of Act Two.

Philip Glass, music for Orfeu, the Act II interlude. Dennis Russell Davies conducting the Stuttgart Chamber Orchestra. One more composer from the bakery today. The wild man from Argentina, Astor Piazzolla, born in 1921. His folks brought him to the United States in 1924, just 3 years old. He stayed here till 1937, went back to Argentina. At a certain point, early 50s, Piazzolla started taking lessons with Alberto Ginastera, who pointed him to Paris to study with Nadia Boulanger. So in 1954, with the help of a grant from the Buenos Aires Symphony, Piazzolla arrives at Nadia's studio. I'll let him tell about it. When I first met her, I showed her my kilos of symphonies and sonatas. She started to read them and suddenly came out with a horrible sentence. She said, "It's very well written," and stopped with a big period round like a soccer ball. After a long while, she said, here you're like Stravinsky, and over here like Bartok, and here like Ravel. But you know what happens? I can't find Piazzolla in this. And so she began to investigate my private life. She was like an FBI agent. And I was very ashamed to tell her that I was a tango musician. Finally, I said, "Well, I play in a nightclub." I didn't want to say cabaret. And she answered, "Nightclub, mais oui, but that is cabaret, isn't it?" "Yes," I answered, and I thought, "I'll have to hit this woman in the head with a radio." And she kept asking, "You say you're not a pianist. What instrument do you play then?" I didn't want to tell her that I was a bandoneon player because I thought, if she hears that, she'll throw me down from the fourth floor. Finally, I confessed. She asked me to play some measures of a tango of my own. And suddenly she opened her eyes, took my hand, and told me, "You idiot, that's Piazzolla." And so I took all the music I'd composed 10 years of my life and sent it to hell in 2 seconds. Let's hear a piece Piazzolla composed right after getting home from studying with Nadia. This is a piece called Adios Nonino.

Music composed in 1959, Adios Nonino, music of Astor Piazzolla. And that was Piazzolla playing the bandoneon, that wonderful push-button squeeze box. Terrific sound and terrific music. Time for one more piece. This is my favorite piece of Piazzolla, Oblivion.

Oblivion, music of Astor Piazzolla. And now we're coming down to the end of our little visit to the bakery of Nadia Boulanger. We've heard so much wonderful and such varied music. I'm thinking the only place to go is back to Aaron Copland, one of our first American pupils. Besides, the opening of Copland's clarinet concerto always sounded to me as if it were a French piece. Let's listen to a little of that while I read to you from a memoir I just found from Leonard Bernstein, talking about going to visit Boulanger on her deathbed in Paris. Bernstein writes, "The last visit I had with Nadia was on her birthday. I don't think she knew it was her birthday, but nature seemed to know it, providing for the occasion an unforgettably radiant September Sunday. The air trembled and everything conspired to urge me on to Fontainebleau that day, the exhilarating weather and the certain knowledge that this would be my last time with her. On the other hand," he goes on to say, "close friends and guardians," he said, "Mademoiselle won't recognize you. She won't be able to speak." I was ushered into her bedchamber, and there was Nadia, lying down, beautifully dressed and groomed as if for a coffin. Her crucifix gleamed at her throat. I knelt by the bed in silent communion. Suddenly, shockingly, there was her voice, deep and strong as always. "Qui est là?" "Who's there?" Finally, I found my voice. "Lenny, Leonard." More silence. "Cher Lenny." She knew. A miracle. I persevered. "My dear friend, how do you feel?" Pause, and then that basso profundo again. "Tellement fort. So far, strong." They sat together for a few seconds, and then Bernstein said, "You must be tired. I'm going to leave." "Pas de fatigue." "Not at all." And then I realized she drifted back to sleep. I held there, unable to rise from my knees. And then came the voice again. "Don't leave." Not a plea, but a command. And I searched my mind anxiously for the right thing to say, knowing that anything would be wrong. I found myself saying, "Do you hear music in your head?" Her instant reply, "Tout le temps. Tout le temps. All the time. All the time. A music without beginning or end." Thanks for spending this week with us at Nadia's Bakery. And for those of you keeping track, our rainbow is gone and the sky is clear. Been a beautiful week. Have a great weekend.

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I'm Mindy Heisel, inviting you to join me for this broadcast concert of Triumph and Valor, music performed by the Muscatine Symphony Orchestra under the direction of Brian Dollinger. 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This Muscatine Symphony Orchestra concert, Triumph and Valor, begins with a little-known work by George Gershwin, O Land of Mine, America. In 1919, Gershwin and Michael E. Rourke set out to win a competition for the best national anthem. At the time, there was no national official anthem, and mindful of the patriotic mood of the country at war, the New York American put out a call for songwriters to create a song for America. Published anonymously, Gershwin and Tin Pan Alley lyricist Rourke, a.k.a. Herbert Reynolds, created a rousing march tune that seems specifically designed to appeal to the most famous of the five judges, John Philip Sousa. Well, they didn't capture the $2,000 top prize, but their efforts did earn them an honorable mention, and the $100 they split between them, Gershwin's $50 take, would have been the equivalent of $700 in 2016. Here is O Land of Mine, America, George Gershwin's attempt at writing a national anthem. Brian Dollinger conducting the Muscatine Symphony Orchestra.